0: Melissa Adon, thank you. A new round of Israel-Lebanon peace talks is underway in Washington right now. It's the fifth round of talks between the two countries, but they notably do not include Iran-backed Hezbollah. Meanwhile, the U.S. is temporarily lifting some oil sanctions on Iran after productive talks over the weekend. Foreign correspondent Britt Clenett is in Jerusalem with more. Britt, Israel says its war is with Hezbollah, but Hezbollah is not involved in these negotiations. So what exactly can these talks accomplish today?
1: No, Hezbollah is not involved in these discussions, but in a statement on social media, the Lebanese president, Aoun, he expressed hope that the latest round of negotiations would be decisive in achieving Lebanon's objectives, including, he mentioned, restoring Lebanon's full sovereignty over every inch of soil, saying they will accept

pressuring Lebanese officials to rein in Hezbollah and establishing this kind of pilot area system we've been talking about, which allows the Lebanese military to be in control of designated areas. So, yes, they can discuss ceasefire terms, the broader security arrangements, and these zones of control, i.e. only areas where the Lebanese army can operate. But an advisor to Israeli Prime Minister Netanyahu, he said, we don't have a war with Lebanon. He said Hezbollah has taken Lebanon hostage for the past couple of decades. We know that two people were killed after IDF forces opened fire on four people in southern Lebanon. But aside from that,

0: forcefully. We're not withdrawing or taking out troops. He made that very clear. Meanwhile, Netanyahu is facing pressure domestically to sustain the pressure in southern Lebanon, saying Netanyahu advisor saying what we've done so far in South Lebanon is incredible. He says we've been able to push back Hezbollah like never before, and they're begging for a ceasefire, begging for Iran to save them. So these talks can stabilize the situation. They can maybe buy a bit more time to iron the situation out and let the ceasefire hold a little longer, and also strengthen the Lebanese state, you know, incrementally. But you know, there are conditions attached to that. And as long as Hezbollah remains armed and independent and not part of any of these negotiations, it's not clear how the ceasefire will be sustained and how productive these talks can be.
1: Rick Lennett, thank you. ABC News contributor and former senior CIA field operative Daryl Blocker is here for more. Daryl, President Trump says Iran will have to agree to major weapons inspections, saying they'll ensure nuclear honesty long into the future. Now, Iran hasn't publicly committed to that, but how does that process even work, and how will inspectors know Iran isn't hiding something?
2: Well, Iran actually has committed to it in the past, not just during the Joint Comprehensive Plan of Action, but in allowing IAEA inspectors to come in. The percentage of highly enriched uranium that they were allowed under that agreement was not weapons grade. So they have agreed to this in the past, and they have not yet capitulated to what is going to be inevitable. They're going to have to agree, or they're going to have to continue to remain in the same stalemate that they have right now.
1: And the U.S. and Iran have agreed to create a deconfliction cell to ensure the fighting stops in Lebanon. What will that look like?
2: A deconfliction, it would have to include Israel. It would have to include the IDF. But the IDF also needs to look at its history. 18 years it occupied southern Lebanon and didn't achieve its goals. I don't think they're going to do it through military occupation. I think continuing to talk, continuing to recognize that Lebanon is very diverse, and more just the 30% of Iranian proxy Shias that are basically throwing a wrench in the entire process, the entire global economy.
1: So far, both sides are projecting optimism about this 60-day phase of negotiations. What are you watching for as far as indicators of progress?
2: I guess indicators of progress would be that this administration is starting to recognize that diplomacy is hard, that diplomacy is not a unilateral process. It actually involves other people. Every time there's been a movement in the right direction, it was because the Qataris were involved, the Pakistanis were involved. There were discussions with other parties and not just one side dictating to the other the way things are going to unfold. So continuing to involve other parties in these discussions and not just assuming that force and threats and rhetoric are going to do it is definitely something that I hope this administration will continue to pursue.
1: I also wanted to ask you about the acting director of national intelligence, because sources tell ABC News that Bill Pulte has begun firing people at the agency, and at the National Counterterrorist Center is expected to be hit hard as well. How concerning is all of that?
2: I think it's less concerning to people within the intelligence community than one might assume. The NCTC was always basically everything that they have is based on information coming from CIA, coming from NSA, coming from other agencies who have operational control. They're more of a clearinghouse. They're more of a making sure that the parties are talking to one another. And while I feel very sorry for the NCTC people who are about to lose their jobs, there really is a network and a system that exists that existed far, 15 years into my career before they were created in the mid-2000s. And if they completely went away, there would be some adjustments, but it's not going to be the end of the world, and it's not going to be as dangerous as if the counterterrorism center at the CIA, for example, were abolished.
1: Daryl Blocker, thank you. Voters are headed to the polls for key primaries today. New York Mayor Zoran Mamdani is hoping his star power can extend to Congress, pushing a slate of progressive House candidates against

0: establishment Democrats. ABC News political director Avery Harper is here now for more. Avery, Mamdani says the Democratic Party must change. How is he hoping to do that?
1: Yeah, he is hoping to do that by boosting a slate of very progressive candidates. But these candidates actually put him opposite of Hakeem Jeffries. They challenge incumbent Democrats, folks like Adriana Espaillat, who is the leader of the Congressional Hispanic Caucus, Dan Goldman, who holds seats on powerful committees like the Judiciary and the Homeland Security Committee. And so if we see Mamdani's picks succeed, that will be a boon to the argument that his brand of politics can transfer to others, and that progressives are the way for Democrats to win. But if he loses, it potentially weakens his political influence just 6 months into his mayoral term,

0: presidential Democrats.
1: Meanwhile, President John F. Kennedy's grandson, Jack Schlossberg, is facing a tough race in Manhattan.
2: Yeah, this is the 12th congressional district in Manhattan. And Jerry Nadler, the congressman, he is retiring there. And in Manhattan, in this very heavily Democratic district, whoever wins in this primary is almost certain to head down to Washington. And so, yes, we do see this very crowded primary to succeed him, of which we know that Jack Schlossberg, the grandson of former President John F. Kennedy, is a part of that crowded field, despite the fact that he's the grandson of a former president and has undeniable political connections. He has tried to run as a political outsider in this race. Also in this race, we see two New York State assemblymen, Alex Boras being one of them. He has made AI the cornerstone of his campaign, and so we've seen lots of spending by the AI industry in this race. We've also seen Michael Lasher, who was a former aide to Jerry Nadler and has his endorsement. He is running in this race. Also, we see a notable anti-Trump voice in George Conway, who's also running there.
1: What other races do you have your eyes on?
2: Yeah, I'm watching to see what happens in Utah. We saw a court decision force redistricting in Ruby Red, Utah, and now there is a

0: is, because there is a crowded primary there, and we have candidates that range from very moderate to very progressive and aligned with the Democratic Socialists of America.
1: All right, Avery Harper, thank you. Coming up, Olivia Rodrigo with the hottest album on the planet and One on One with Diane Sawyer. Details on her huge announcement next.
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4: I was recording the Seven Psalms album. 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And I started experiencing hearing loss in my left ear. 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
1: Welcome back to ABC News Live First. Riders at a Six Flags in Georgia found themselves stranded 260 feet in the air after the park's Sky Screamer ride suddenly stopped. One passenger captured it on video. The ride eventually returned safely to the ground and no injuries were reported. A volcanic hike in Guatemala turned into a terrifying race for safety when an active volcano erupted. ABC's Sam Champion has more.
19: Watch the very moment this Guatemalan volcano erupts.
20: There's rocks! Holy
19: terrified tourists and hikers running for their lives as debris rains down.
20: Run.
19: Spewing ash, gas, and molten hot lava rocks.
20: Oh my God!
19: Some of those rocks even hitting hikers, burning holes in their gear. According to the Guatemalan tourism officials, the tourists were summiting the Fuego volcano. Seismologists say it's one of the most active in the world, and officials now issuing a stern warning, telling visitors to follow the restrictions around hiking near the volcano.
21: This is an active, dangerous volcano. There is an exclusion zone at the top of this volcano, and yet it's really compelling to want to go closer and see the volcano. Hikers, tourists tend to get closer to the volcano than maybe, as we see in this video, is wise.
22: This thing's been dormant for 2 months and it is going off.
19: Last year, a group of hikers just had 20 minutes to flee after the volcano suddenly erupted, forcing hundreds of other locals to also evacuate.
1: Sam Champion, thank you. Coming up, we're kicking off some of the biggest summer sales you won't want to miss. That's next, Deals and Drop Days.
17: 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And when the country comes together to celebrate, this is where it happens. Disney celebrates America 250. 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
1: Tori Johnson, thank you, and be sure to come back tomorrow for even more Deals and Steals. I'm Andrew Dimbert. The news never stops, and neither do we. Kira Phillips has a lot more news after the break.
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7: Better than Obama's? President Trump thinks so. But is his Iran deal really all that different? I'm Kira Phillips from our nation's capital. It's Tuesday, June 23rd. Right now on ABC News Live, the president says Iran agrees to nuclear inspections as he temporarily lifts oil sanctions on Tehran, where the negotiations go next. A heat dome baking Europe, sending Parisians jumping into fountains and canals when the continent could see relief, and the forecast here stateside. Plus, Savannah Guthrie's emotional plea.
8: Please do the right thing for us, for our family, for our children. 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
7: Today's show host responds to a newly revealed ransom note months after her 84-year-old mother was abducted from her Arizona home. And not the thrill you want. Why skyscraper riders were stuck dangling in midair. ABC News Live starts right now. A diplomatic breakthrough or a deal without the details depends on who you talk to. President Trump says Iran fully and completely agreed to major weapons inspections. Iranian state media says there are no such plans. As you'll remember, inspections were already part of the Obama-era agreement, which Trump canceled during his first term, leaving Obama's JCPOA also marked the last time Iran was able to openly sell oil on the international market. Well, that's changed because this time around, the Trump administration is temporarily lifting oil sanctions on Iran. So how can the U.S. even ensure that Tehran isn't using all these new profits to rebuild its military and nuclear capabilities? Well, that with only 54 days left to iron out a broader peace deal with Iran. Let's bring in our White House correspondent, Karen Travers, also foreign correspondent, Britt Clenett. So, Karen, will there be inspections of these nuclear sites or not?
9: Kira, it depends on who you ask right now. There's some conflicting messages between the White House and Iran when it comes to nuclear inspections of Iran. Remember yesterday, we were talking about this. Vice President Vance said this was a major milestone. He said it was a big deal that Iran had agreed to have these international inspectors back in Iran. As you mentioned, the president said today that the Iranians have fully and completely agreed to let these inspectors back in at the highest levels, as he put it. And he issued somewhat of a threat, saying that if they do not agree to this, then the negotiations would not move forward. Well, now we're hearing, though, from a spokesperson for Iran's foreign ministry who's saying they're not discussing this, that they're not talking about bringing in inspectors at this point for those nuclear sites that had been damaged during the war. So that's a pretty big difference at this point on something that would be potentially a major sticking point in the negotiations during this 60-day period. We asked the White House where this stands, given the president's threat, and the White House insists that their version of this is correct, that the Iranians have agreed to this, and also accused the Iranians of spreading propaganda. Kira, of course, this really would be a return to the status quo from the Obama nuclear deal. There were inspectors included in that. Of course, the president, when he took office the first time, pulled the United States out of it, and at that point, Iran started limiting nuclear inspections.
7: So, Britt, there's a new round of talks happening in Washington between Israel and Lebanon, Hezbollah notably not involved. What can we expect?
10: No, Hezbollah not at the table, and it has condemned the talks as well. I spoke to Netanyahu's advisor a little earlier. He said, we're not at war with Lebanon. He said that Hezbollah has been holding Lebanon hostage for decades. So this is going to remain a major sticking point. We heard a statement on social media from the Lebanese President Aoun, who expressed hope that the latest round of negotiations would be a decisive in achieving Lebanon's objectives, which includes restoring Lebanon's full sovereignty over every inch of soil, saying

0: it will accept nothing less than the end of the Israeli occupation in southern Lebanon. So the focus for Israel, meanwhile, will be pressuring Lebanese officials to rein in Hezbollah and establishing this kind of pilot area system we've been talking about, which allows the Lebanese military to be in control of certain designated areas. Also, it allows them to hammer out some of the terms of the ceasefire and organize these kind of broader security arrangements, including zones of control, areas which only the Lebanese army operates in. And that advisor to Netanyahu I spoke to, he said, you know, it depends, you know, who you talk to, but if the objectives, security objectives in the south cannot be met with negotiations, well, we'll do what needs to be done.
1: All right, Karen Travers, Britt Clennett, thank you, ladies. So a deadly heat wave is sweeping across Europe now. This map actually showing the heat that's roasting the continent. At least 18 people have died in France. Some temperatures reaching into the triple digits. Even the Eiffel Tower closing early today because of the dangerous weather. Huge crowds of Parisians trying to cool off by jumping into Paris's most famous Saint Martin Canal. Some trains between London and Paris also canceled. But it's not just France that's dealing with this record heat wave. Germany and Spain and Italy also under level 5 red alerts today as summer tourism is picking up. Now to that massive warehouse fire back here at home that's burning in Los Angeles. New resources have been deployed to help fight the fire that's been polluting the skies above Southern California. Air quality in the area has been so poor that authorities have been handing out air purifiers. Smoke has even filled Dodger Stadium and forced several summer schools to relocate.
2: I'm a little weary about being outside, and also every time we open the door, I get a little scared.
1: Residents now being encouraged to stay indoors and mask up. We're also following this new weather threat after severe storms swept through parts of the South and Mid-Atlantic yesterday. Torrential rain and destructive winds led to flooding, downed power lines, and toppled trees. You can see the damage left behind here in Burke, Virginia. Now millions of you on alert as a new round of powerful storms threatens some of the same areas. Our meteorologist, Samara Theodore, joins us now for more. Hey, Samara.
3: Hi, good morning, Kira. All right, or good afternoon, rather. So here's a look at the severe weather outlook we have. Futurecast is on by 6 p.m. It's kind of pushing off the I-95 corridor, hitting the eastern seaboard. But this is going to impact that afternoon, evening commute home. If you live anywhere in yellow, you have a level 2 out of 5 severe risk today. Damaging winds, isolated tornado, flash flooding. Look at who that includes. The Delmarva Peninsula, down to Virginia Beach, Richmond, Plymouth, down towards Wilmington. So we're going to see some of these stronger storms really revving up as the afternoon wears on. Out in Cheyenne, Denver, Lamar, you have a level 3 out of 5. You can see destructive winds as well as tornadoes, very large hail. So make sure you have

0: plus acres has burned so far. Evacuations in place, and it's no wonder why. Look at the conditions. Humidity as low as 5%. Wind gusting up to 35 miles per hour, that has prompted these red flag warnings. So it's really reaching those parameters. Cedar City, Breckenridge, Steamboat Springs, you are under a red flag warning. It is dry and it is hot. Heat wave in place. If you live in Vegas, temperatures today could peak around 110 degrees. Even pretty hot in Oregon, temperatures around 90 by the middle of the week. That's a look at the forecast. Kira, back to you.
1: All right, Samara Theodore, thank you. Well, green algae, peeling blue paint, and President Trump seeing red. Now he's doubling down on his claim that vandals are responsible for wrecking his reflecting pool pet project. The president hasn't given any evidence of vandalism, but the White House says six people have been arrested now. The president giving a new timeline for its repair, too. D.C. Managing Editor Catherine Falders joins me now. So what more are you hearing?
2: And Kira, remember these repairs were done in the first place, so this reflecting pool could be completed by America's 250th birthday on July 4th. Now Trump is posting on Truth Social on his social media platform that this could either happen immediately before or after the 4th of July to do the permanent repair. He says that some of the water will be drained, so we don't have entirely a clear timeline there. But just to take you back here, algae started appearing early last week in the reflecting pool and pieces of the lining, as you're showing there, that Trump said was painted American flag blue, began peeling off and floating to the surface. Now, it's worth noting, of course, that the reflecting pool has had longstanding issues under the Obama administration, for example. That administration spent approximately 2 years and $34 million trying to repair the same reflecting pool. It didn't really fix the algae problem at the time. Algae has really plagued the pool since its creation. But the president, President Trump, for his part, has still offered no evidence of the vandalism he claims occurred there and has directed reporters to the Interior Department and the Parks Department for information on these ongoing investigations. Trump says

0: Media post that it's actually numerous slashes over a very long 350-foot length. Again, that is what the president is posting. We still have not seen evidence, if you will, of those slashes on the pool. Of course, as you know, this is a heavily monitored area with surveillance and with various tourists all around. So we have asked the White House for that, and we hopefully will hear back soon.
1: All right, Catherine, thanks. Well, 60 players will hear their names called. It's one of the deepest and most talented classes in recent memory. It's NBA Draft Day, folks. The two-night event will be held at New York's Barclays Center, the home of the Brooklyn Nets, and the Washington Wizards hold the first overall pick. So who will they take? Well, analysts say it's a toss-up between BYU forward A.J. DePianza and Kansas guard Darren Peterson, who both played just one season each of college hoops. You can catch the draft tonight starting 8 p.m. on ESPN. Straight ahead, a daring escape caught on camera. Hikers running for their lives as an active volcano erupts. The note said she died shortly after she was taken. The chilling newly revealed details on the disappearance of Nancy Guthrie. What we're learning about that second ransom letter her family received.
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16: Stay calm, Mr. Johnson. 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
18: I'm Ken Jennings, host of Jeopardy, and I have a Disney clue for you. Though it stands just 77 feet tall, Disney Imagineers used forced perspective to make this centerpiece of Disneyland, the happiest place on Earth, appear much bigger.

0: volcanic hike in Guatemala quickly turned into a terrifying race for safety for these tourists. Video showing the moment the hikers were sent scrambling down the side of the volcano as it erupted, spewing lava and debris. That path is a popular tourist destination, but people are now being warned to stay away from the volcano since it's currently very active. Luckily, no injuries reported so far from this eruption. Well, new details now in the kidnapping of Nancy Guthrie. In the days after she vanished, Guthrie's family received two ransom notes the FBI thought might be credible. Sources now telling us the first note demanded millions of dollars in crypto for ransom. And the second one claimed that Guthrie died shortly after she was taken and was buried somewhere in nature. Her daughter, Today's Show host, anchor Savannah Guthrie, responding with another emotional plea this morning.
1: I wanted to just take the opportunity to ask people to really to beg people to come forward. Somebody knows something. And this is a new story today that is on your radar, but this is the life that my sister lives, that I live, that my brother lives, that our extended families live, that our children live every day. And we are in agony. We cannot be at peace. So no matter how much I try to come out here every day and smile and find that joy, and I will, I promise I will. This is a moment to tell you that we need your help. We're begging for your help, and I'm not going to miss that opportunity. And so please, if you're watching,
2: yes,
1: no matter how small, the reward is there. You can tell us. It can be anonymous. Please do the right thing for us, for our family, for our children. And we love our mom, and we'll never stop looking for her, never.
0: Chief Investigative Correspondent Aaron Katursky joins me now. Aaron, it's heartbreaking. You know, no matter how you look at it, and it's dragged on for nearly 5 months now. So what's the latest that you're hearing?
3: Well, the FBI still has agents in Tucson working with the Pima County Sheriff's Department. But so far, Kira, there is no sign of Nancy Guthrie or what happened to her or who her kidnapper is. They are still testing some DNA evidence, a mixed sample and a hair found at her home. They still have some Walmart records they can try to go through. But so far, nothing has turned up any sign of who may have taken Nancy Guthrie or why. And now that we're able to report the contents of the second ransom note, it was apparent almost from the beginning that Nancy Guthrie was no longer alive. And her family, I think, Kira, just didn't want that out there because they didn't want to discourage anyone from coming forward with information that could be helpful.
0: So you reported that the FBI believes the two notes sent to Tucson media outlets

0: On the notes, they both included the same Bitcoin address to send money. There were encryption tools used to conceal their tracks, but the FBI was able to find some commonalities between the two notes that leads them to believe they were sent from the same sender. They just haven't figured out who that is yet, Kira.
1: All right. We'll continue to track it, of course, Aaron. Thank you. More news straight ahead.
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3: Here in London, in Buffalo, Uvalde, Texas,
4: Edinburgh, Scotland, from Poland once again tonight. 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
21: You shouldn't be trying to steal my house.
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1: Well, she's calling it a festival for a cause. The Daisy Chain Fields, a star-studded cross-generational lineup from Stevie Nicks to Chapel Roan, with the goal of empowering women and girls. Singer-songwriter Olivia Rodrigo sits down with our Diane Sawyer to talk about her new music and mission.
28: We're good.
29: So August 29th?
28: Yes.
29: It is big. Tell me about the name, Daisy Chain Festival?
28: Yeah, Daisy Chain Fields. When I pictured this festival, I had an image in my head of girls sitting underneath a tree, like making
29: their little
28: daisy chain, yeah, or like flower crowns or friendship bracelets. And so I came up with the name Daisy Chain Fields. And I also just like the idea of a daisy chain, how we can all be individual links in this chain that is like larger than the individual.
29: And surprisingly strong.
28: Surprisingly strong, yes, and beautiful. I'm so excited about the lineup. My friend Chapel Roan is gonna do it, Dochi, Bikini Kill, and Kathleen Hannah is a huge hero of mine. 100% of the net proceeds of the festival go to charity, which is something.
29: 100%.
28: Yeah, and all of the incredible artists who are on the bill are doing it for free for charity, which is just a real testament to their hearts as well as their talent.
29: The stars streaming in to support organizations that help women, like the ones advocating for domestic workers, reproductive rights, and resources for infant care. She says she's picking up the flame from another festival that happened long before she was born. Back in the 1990s, Sarah McLachlan summoned powerhouse singers for an all-female concert called Lilith Fair. The doubters said no one would come. But look what happened. Lilith Fair dominated summer after summer. Icons joined forces like Sheryl Crow singing with Bonnie Raitt.

0: Tracy Chapman was there, the Indigo Girls. And in the end, Lilith Fair raised $10 million for groups that support women.
1: Lilith Fair was a huge inspiration in me starting this festival, Daisy Chain Fields. And actually, the first person that I called when I decided that I wanted to do this festival

0: principal was Sarah McLachlan. She's a total trailblazer and an incredible artist and a friend.
1: Rumor has it Stevie Nicks.
0: Yes, Stevie Nicks is going to come. Karen O from the Yeah Yeah Yeahs.
1: Here's my dream. This is my, I'm putting in my little dream, that you and Stevie Nicks are singing Landslide.
0: We might make that happen for you, Diane.
1: Oh,
0: we'll see.
1: You do.
0: Can't give too much away.

0: think there's this rhetoric that girls are supposed to be competing with each other for like the top spot, or there's only this many resources for everyone. And I think it's an experience like Lilith Fair and hopefully Daisy Chain that'll show us that we're all way stronger when we come together and support one another.
1: Hard to believe the young woman with the supersonic career began as the tiny 8-year-old in talent competitions, nailing a Barbra Streisand song.

0: after that, series of iconic television triumphs. And when she was just 17, her lead single from her first album went straight to number one.
1: I got my driver's license last week, just like we always talked about.
0: It happened again on her second album. And now she is the first artist in history to make it three in a row. Her new third album is called You Seem Pretty Sad for a Girl So in Love. It's filled with her signature humor and the piercing poetry about the healing of a first date and the bone crush of a breakup. If you had three words to describe this album, what would it be?
2: Ooh, that's a great question. Hopeful. I think a lot of the album has to do with hope and sometimes the lack thereof. So I say hopeful, maybe melancholic, and introspective. Yeah, I think lots of the songs are me looking inward in a way that I don't think I had the emotional maturity to do in my last two albums, so I'm proud of that.
0: What is the best thing anyone ever said about getting over heartbreak?
2: Oh my gosh. Really hard. I think in my most heartbroken moments, you can't really see the forest through the trees a little bit, and you're just like, I will never love anyone ever again. And I don't know, I remember people always telling me, one day you're gonna wake up and it's just not gonna hurt anymore and you're gonna be totally fine. And I remember being like, you don't get it, you've never been this heartbroken before. And it's true, it happens. One day you wake up and you feel totally whole and totally happy without that person. And yeah, but I mean, it's a question that artists and poets have been trying to answer for a long time, so who knows?
0: Do you say to yourself, my generation does look at love differently?
2: I don't think so. I really don't think so, actually. I mean, obviously the context of love is so different these days when you have dating apps and yeah. Instagram and
0: are
2: all
0: you
2: of
0: on
2: that.
0: Dating apps?
2: No, no.
0: I was going to leap over.
2: I know. No shame in that game. No shame in that game. No, but so many people come up to me of varying age groups and backgrounds, and they all come up to me and they're like, I felt this exact same way when I was falling in love, or I felt this exact same way when I was 17 and I went through my first heartbreak. It just goes to show that we're so much more alike than we are different in the world.
0: So what's the perfect wedding song?
2: That's a great question. I want to hear yours, but mine is Melt With You by Modern English. I have a real vision of having the kiss and then walking back down the aisle to this song. I love that one. I also love Harvest Moon, I think would be a good one. Maybe for like a slow dance. Yeah. Yeah, the Neil Young song. I feel like that would be great. I don't know. I guess it depends on who I marry.
0: In September, she sets off on her concert tour. Every single date sold out in minutes. Millions of young fans counting the days until once again, they get to sing along with the woman who's become the superstar next door. What do you think is the question now for young women?
2: Oh my gosh. I mean, I guess it's different for everyone. I think it's been many different questions throughout my whole life. I think right now it's just what makes me happy, I think. That's what I'm trying to do in my art and in my life. I just, I'm really trying to come at all things from the angle of joy, you know what I mean? Like, what I do for work is so wonderful and so fun, and I think if I'm not doing it all through the lens of joy and gratitude, then what's the point?
3: Drop dead.
4: And thanks to Diane for that. Straight ahead, the deadly Surfside condo collapse, new details of where investigators say the problem started, plus mass firings underway, courtesy of the new acting director of national intelligence, why lawmakers are concerned about our national security. Also ahead, stuck in midair, the tense moments at Six Flags over Georgia.
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0: 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It's an invitation to come together.
1: Happy birthday.
0: Brighten your morning.
2: I'm George, how are you?
0: And the day ahead.
3: I'm Ken Jennings, host of Jeopardy, and I have a Disney clue for you. Though it stands just 77 feet tall, Disney Imagineers used forced perspective to make this centerpiece of Disneyland, the happiest place on Earth, appear much bigger. What is Sleeping Beauty Castle? Much like the Imagineers, finding a bigger perspective is what we do at America's favorite quiz show. And now you can get a closer look at every clue with new episodes of Jeopardy streaming next day on Hulu.
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10: We're glad you're streaming with us. There's a number of stories that we're following up this hour for you. A newly released report shedding light on that condominium collapse that killed 98 people in Florida back in 2021. Federal investigators say the disaster in Surfside was caused by a failure on two connections between the condo's garage columns and pool nearly 3 weeks before the building fell down. After that initial failure, cracks began to grow and loads were redistributed to the pool deck. Previously released findings revealed design flaws and a major structural damage prior to the collapse. New video here showing riders at a Six Flags in Georgia found themselves stranded 260 feet in the air after the park's Skyscreamer ride suddenly stopped last week. Yeah, I'd be screaming too. One passenger captured it on video, as you can see. The ride eventually returned safely to the ground. No comment from Six Flags just yet, but it is the second such incident in the last few weeks. Over the weekend, riders were also stranded for hours on a ride at another theme park on New York's Long Island. So another superstar is taking his talents to South Beach. The Milwaukee Bucks are trading two-time MVP and NBA Finals champ Giannis Antetokounmpo to the Miami Heat in a massive deal involving six players and several draft picks. Fans had been waiting for nearly a year to see when and where the Greek freak would land after he requested a trade out of Milwaukee. So it's a major shakeup in the U.S. intelligence community. Sources say that mass firings are now underway at the National Intelligence Director's Office. Trump loyalist Bill Pulte appearing to follow through on his promise now to cut hundreds of jobs after taking over the agency just last week, despite no intelligence experience. Our Christiane Cordero has more.
11: Today, a reduction in workforce at a major federal agency. Acting Director of National Intelligence Bill Pulte, who has zero intelligence experience, appears to be fulfilling his promise of reducing the office's workforce. Sources tell ABC News the Trump loyalist has started firing people. And while it's unclear how many jobs have been impacted, sources add the National Counterterrorism Center is expected to be hit hard. The agency has not responded to ABC News' request for comment. The White House points to the president's social media post earlier this month, saying he asked Pulte to, quote, execute the immediate and needed downsizing of the office. Pulte took over the job last Friday. He did so despite bipartisan pushback about his qualifications.
12: I see no evidence of any qualifications for that job.
13: I think it is stunning that President Trump has chosen someone with literally zero national security or intelligence experience to be the director of national intelligence.
11: The firings come as top Democrats in Congress warned Pulte in a letter to not cut the agency's workforce, writing Pulte's role is temporary and reminding him of the, quote, legal obligation to preserve all records of the actions you do take while temporarily serving in an acting capacity. Democrats writing in that letter that Pulte has, quote, a willingness to misuse his authority in government.
10: Christiane Cordero joins us now with more. So, Christiane, details are pretty limited, but sources say Pulte is eyeing the National Counterterrorism Center. Yeah, and we haven't received official word from the DNI, Kira, so that's important to note. We've reached out for comment and no word just back just yet. But it is worth noting the context here. So in March, Joe Kent, who is the former director of the National Counterterrorism Center, resigned over his opposition of the Iran war. He said that Israel drove the decision to strike Iran and rejected that there was an imminent threat to the United States. He's also noted, Kira, that he believes that the president knows this isn't going well for him, and so perhaps that is a little bit of context as to why this part of the DNI specifically.
1: Well, there's bipartisan blowback over these findings and declassification while Pulte is at the helm. So let's just talk about the biggest concerns right now.
10: Especially among top Democrats in Congress, you know, the biggest concerns include the fact that he has some power and authority right now to declassify things, you know, in this title. But in a letter from top Democrats, they essentially warn to not abuse that power is the framing of that letter, and saying that this role is temporary, that you're the acting director and that a permanent director would need to be one that is confirmed by the Senate. And yet, you know, that letter was sent out yesterday, and within the same day, these firings, we're told, took place. So it's hard to say exactly who has pull here, but that's some of the pushback that he's getting right now.
1: Got it. All right, Christian, thank you so much. So the potential progress in the Trump administration's Iran talks is sort of trickling down to the oil and gas markets now. Oil trading at about $73 a barrel. And Gas Buddy says the national average for a regular gallon of gas is now $3.90. That's actually down from $3.99 a week ago and $4.50 a month ago, but still well above pre-war levels. Joining me now, Patrick DeHaan, the head of petroleum analysis for Gas Buddy. So, Patrick, these numbers, well, they're headed in the right direction. Do you see it staying that way?
2: Well, I think we'll continue to see gasoline prices drifting a little bit lower. Keep in mind, subject to any changes, we saw over the weekend a little bit of a flare-up. But according to industry data, about 109 ships did make it through the strait over the course of the weekend, including up to yesterday. That flow of oil continues to undermine the price of oil, which is now at about $73 a barrel. That's the lowest tally since early March, and that should unleash lower gas prices for motorists ahead of July 4. Not just gasoline, but the price of diesel as well has fallen back below the $5 a gallon mark. That's good news for the economy, but it's not the only factor. It may still not lead to lower grocery prices, as the administration's crackdown on CDL drivers is now a problem as well. But for now, motorists facing falling gas prices, although some states generally seeing a little bit of a fluctuation here. Great Lakes state seeing a bit of an increase, but all of the increases are temporary on the road to lower gas prices ahead of July 4.
1: So President Trump is temporarily lifting oil sanctions on Iran, as you know, allowing them to openly sell oil on the international market, at least through the current 60-day deal. What do you think about, you know, the impact on global prices?
2: Well, certainly unleashing oil from Iran does help resupply a global economy that needs oil. We've obviously seen the Strait of Hormuz shut down for nearly 3.5 months. Unleashing the Iranian crude oil allows the Iranians to collect $100 to $150 million every single day. And it also puts downward pressure on the global price of oil, which may be a win for the Trump administration. And it will help

0: to push gas prices lower. In addition, it may help global oil inventories recover faster with additional oil on the market that may not have been there had the sanctions not been eased.
1: So is traffic going to get back to where it was before the war? And if not, you know, what's that going to mean for prices, you think?
0: Well, it may take some time before we start to see normal volumes through the Strait. Keep in mind, there are still mines in the central part of the Strait of Hormuz. Many ships taking either the northern route closer to Iran or the southern route. So there still may not be normal volumes potentially for several weeks, if not longer, as there still is congestion due to some of that mining activity that took place. Ultimately, though, with Iran's oil back on the market for at least 60 days, I would look for the administration to consider extending that will help global oil inventories recover faster. There still is the outside potential that gas prices could fall below $3 by extremely late this year.
1: Got it. All right, Patrick Tahan, appreciate you. Thank you. Well, developing news out of the Supreme Court and religious freedom taking center stage. In a 6-3 ruling, the court rejected a former inmate's bid to sue after prison officers forcibly shaved his dreadlocks as a devout Rastafarian. That decision could narrow prisoners' religious rights now. Justices say officers cannot be hit with damages under federal law because they never personally consented to be bound by it. We do have team coverage. Our senior Washington correspondent, Devin Dwyer, along with legal contributor, James Sample. So, Devin, first of all, tell us a little bit more about this case out of Louisiana.
2: This was a case, Kira, about seeking justice and accountability when your religious rights have been violated. In this case, behind bars, Damon Landor was a devout Rastafarian. You see him there with hair that he had grown for 20 years. He served a 5-month sentence in a state prison in Louisiana.

0: forcibly tied him to a chair and shaved off that hair, despite the fact that he said it was sacred. He had a court order allowing him to have those dreadlocks, and he went to court seeking some sort of money damages from the officials that violated his rights. And what the Supreme Court said today is that this federal law from 2000 that forces state prisons that take federal dollars to allow people to seek remedies when their rights are violated, it said it didn't apply in this case to individual officers. And so Damon Landor, as much as both sides are sympathetic to what happened to him, is simply left without any form of accountability, at least in terms of financial damages from what happened to him in prison, Kira.
1: So James, what do you think about this and the legal significance of the ruling?
2: Kira, the most fundamental case that the Supreme Court has ever decided is a case that all of us are familiar with called Marbury versus Madison. And in that case, Justice John Marshall, Chief Justice at the time, said for every right, there must be a remedy. Well, in this particular context, as in many other contexts, there is no dispute as to the right at issue. And there is no dispute that the right at issue to not have his head shaved in this way was violated. But it is all about the remedy, not whether his rights were violated. And in this case, the court essentially says, yes, he has a right, but no, he doesn't have a remedy if the remedy is monetary damages. The problem is, if it takes 20 years to grow those dreadlocks, and hopefully you're not in prison for another 20 years, you don't really have the opportunity to get injunctive relief as an individual that would be meaningful for you as an individual. So in this instance, the for every right there is a remedy maxim really didn't hold true.
1: So James, the court says federal law doesn't allow suits against individual state prison officers. So can you kind of walk us through the reasoning and what it means going forward?
2: Yeah, you're absolutely right. And so, Kira, the doctrine of sovereign immunity is a very complex doctrine, but basically has come to mean that unless the state or state individuals consent to being sued. Now, most of us as private individuals, if we had the opportunity to consent to being defendants and being sued or not, would choose not to consent. In many instances, states under the spending clause, this particular piece of legislation was enacted under the spending clause, agree to conditions in order to comply with the spending clause. Here, the conditions they agreed to did not include being sued.
1: So, Devin, what can you tell us about a new Supreme Court ruling lowering the bar for deporting legal green card holders at the border?
0: Yeah, an interesting second case that came out today, Kira, involving permanent residents who have passed all the tests and they can live in the United States and come and go. The justices today, the conservative majority now bolstering the ability of federal border agents to remove green card holders, lawful permanent residents who are accused of committing a crime when they come to a port of entry. In this case, involved a person coming back from China, arriving at JFK Airport, had been charged with a crime in New Jersey. The border agent said, you are no longer going to be a legal permanent resident, and ultimately was deported. In the Supreme Court today, upholding that decision, giving border agents now much more authority over green card holders when they're accused of committing an offense, Kira.
1: Devin Dwyer, James Sample. Thanks, guys. Straight ahead, a daring escape caught on camera. Hikers running for their lives as an active volcano erupts. Plus, the note said she died shortly after she was taken. The chilling, newly revealed details on the disappearance of Nancy Guthrie's and what we're learning about the second ransom letter her family received.
3: I was recording the Seven Psalms album.
4: Sacred Heart.
3: And I started experiencing hearing loss in my left ear. I had no idea how performing live could be done. It took me years to play with musicians again.
4: The Lord is my engineer. The Lord is the earth I run.
3: It's the most extraordinary tours I've done.
5: The restaurant is flooded.
6: But we're here, together.
7: I like that. I like that positivity.
8: Cousin.
7: I'm trying to be a positive teammate.
8: Yeah, not now.
9: I am selling the building.
5: There's a hole in the ceiling. Everyone who works here has a personality disorder.
10: Stop sucking!
5: You ready?
11: Yeah!
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6: premieres June 25th on FX.

0: Well, it's known as the Death Trail, and you're going to see why. A volcanic hike in Guatemala quickly turned into a terrifying race for safety for these tourists. Video showing the moment the hikers were sent scrambling down the side of the volcano as it erupted, spewing lava and debris. That path is a popular tourist destination, but people are now being warned to stay away from the volcano since it's currently very active. Luckily, no injuries reported so far from this eruption. Well, new details now in the kidnapping of Nancy Guthrie. In the days after she vanished, Guthrie's family received two ransom notes the FBI thought might be credible. Sources now telling us the first note demanded millions of dollars in crypto for ransom. And the second one claimed that Guthrie died shortly after she was taken and was buried somewhere in nature. Her daughter, today's show host, anchor Savannah Guthrie, responding with another emotional plea this morning.
1: I wanted to just take the opportunity to ask people to really to beg people to come forward. Somebody knows something. And this is a new story today that is on your radar, but this is the life that my sister lives, that I live, that my brother lives, that our extended families live, that our children live every day. And we are in agony. We cannot be at peace. So no matter how much I try to come out here every day and smile and find that joy, and I will, I promise I will. This is a moment to tell you that we need your help. We're begging for your help, and I'm not going to miss that opportunity. And so please, if you're watching,
2: yes,
1: no matter how small, the reward is there. You can tell us. It can be anonymous. Please do the right thing for us, for our family, for our children. Yeah. And we love our mom, and we'll never stop looking for her, never.
0: Chief Investigative Correspondent Aaron Katursky joins me now. Aaron, it's heartbreaking. No matter how you look at it, and it's dragged on for nearly 5 months now. So what's the latest that you're hearing?
3: Well, the FBI still has agents in Tucson working with the Pima County Sheriff's Department. But so far, Kira, there is no sign of Nancy Guthrie or what happened to her or who her kidnapper is. They are still testing some DNA evidence, a mixed sample and a hair found at her home. They still have some Walmart records they can try to go through. But so far, nothing has turned up any sign of who may have taken Nancy Guthrie or why. And now that we're able to report the contents of the second ransom note, it was apparent almost from the beginning that Nancy Guthrie was no longer alive. And her family, I think, Kira, just didn't want that out there because they didn't want to discourage anyone from coming forward with information that could be helpful.
0: So you reported that the FBI believes the two notes sent to Tucson media outlets came from the same sender. So what makes them so sure of that? And is it who they believe is the real kidnapper?
3: The FBI, frankly, Kira, isn't sure about the credibility of these notes. The family certainly believes them, and Savannah Guthrie has been frank that she believes that the notes are legitimately from the person or persons who took her mom. And I think that was reflected in statements that she made days after these notes were received by the family, saying that we acknowledge our mother may no longer be alive, but we still want to celebrate her. The FBI doesn't know for sure, and may never know for sure, but there were some signs on the notes. They both included the same Bitcoin address to send money. There were encryption tools used to conceal their tracks, but the FBI was able to find some commonalities between the two notes that leads them to believe they were sent from the same sender. They just haven't figured out who that is yet, Kira.
0: All right. We'll continue to track it, of course, Aaron. Thank you. More news straight ahead.
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0: Oh, she's calling it a festival for a cause. The Daisy Chain Fields, a star-studded cross-generational lineup from Stevie Nicks to Chapel Roan, with the goal of empowering women and girls. Singer-songwriter Olivia Rodrigo sits down with our Diane Sawyer to talk about her new music and mission.
13: We're good.
14: So August 29th?
13: Yes.
14: It is big. Tell me about the name, Daisy Chain Festival.
13: Yeah, Daisy Chain Fields. When I pictured this festival, I had an image in my head of girls sitting underneath a tree, like making
14: their little,
13: like, little daisy chain, yeah, or like flower crowns or friendship bracelets. And so I came up with the name Daisy Chain Fields. And I also just like the idea of a daisy chain, how we can all be individual links in this chain that is like larger than the individual.
14: And surprisingly strong.
13: Surprisingly strong, yes, and beautiful. I'm so excited about the lineup. My friend Chapel Roan is going to do it. Dochi, Bikini Kill, and Kathleen Hannah is a huge hero of mine. 100% of the net proceeds of the festival go to charity, which is something
14: 100%.
13: Yeah, and all of the incredible artists who are on the bill are doing it for free for charity, which is just a real testament to their hearts as well as their talent.
14: The stars streaming in to support organizations that help women, like the ones advocating for domestic workers, reproductive rights, and resources for infant care. She says she's picking up the flame from another festival that happened long before she was born. Back in the 1990s, Sarah McLachlan summoned powerhouse singers for an all-female concert called Lilith Fair. The doubters said no one would come. But look what happened. Lilith Fair dominated summer after summer. Icons joined forces like Sheryl Crow singing with Bonnie Raitt.

0: Tracy Chapman was there, the Indigo Girls. And in the end, Lilith Fair raised $10 million for groups that support women.
1: Lilith Fair was a huge inspiration in me starting this festival, Daisy Chain Fields. And actually, the first person that I called when I decided that I wanted to do this festival was Sarah McLachlan. She's a total trailblazer and an incredible artist and a friend.
0: Rumor has it Stevie Nicks?
1: Yes, Stevie Nicks is gonna come. Karen O from the Yeah Yeah Yeahs.
0: Here's my dream. This is I'm putting in my little dream, that you and Stevie Nicks are singing Landslide.
1: We might make that happen for you, Diane.
0: Oh,
1: we'll see.
0: You do?
1: Can't give too much away.

0: I think there's this rhetoric that girls are supposed to be competing with each other for like the top spot, or there's only this many resources for everyone. And I think it's an experience like Lilith Fair and hopefully Daisy Chain that'll show us that we're all way stronger when we come together and support one another.
1: Hard to believe the young woman with the supersonic career began as the tiny 8-year-old in talent competitions, nailing a Barbra Streisand song.

0: 17, her lead single from her first album went straight to number one.
1: I got my driver's license last week, just like we always talked about.
0: It happened again on her second album, and now she is the first artist in history to make it three in a row. Her new third album is called You Seem Pretty Sad for a Girl So in Love. It's filled with her signature humor and the piercing poetry about the healing of a first date and the bone crush of a breakup. If you had three words to describe this album, what would it be?
2: Ooh, that's a great question. Hopeful? I think a lot of the album has to do with hope and sometimes the lack thereof. So I say hopeful, maybe melancholic, and introspective. Yeah, I think lots of the songs are me looking inward in a way that I don't think I had the emotional maturity to do in my last two albums, so I'm proud of that.
0: What is the best thing anyone ever said about getting over heartbreak?
2: Oh my gosh. It's really hard. I think in my most heartbroken moments, you can't really see the forest through the trees a little bit, and you're just like, I will never love anyone ever again. And I don't know, I remember people always telling me, one day you're gonna wake up and it's just not gonna hurt anymore and you're gonna be totally fine. And I remember being like, you don't get it, you've never been this heartbroken before. And it's true, it happens. One day you wake up and you feel totally whole and totally happy without that person. And yeah, but I mean, it's a question that artists and poets have been trying to answer for a long time, so who knows?
0: Do you say to yourself, my generation does look at love differently?
2: I don't think so. I really don't think so, actually. I mean, obviously the context of love is so different these days when you have dating

0: age groups and backgrounds, and they all come up to me and they're like, I felt this exact same way when I was falling in love, or I felt this exact same way when I was 17 and I went through my first heartbreak. It just goes to show that we're so much more alike than we are different in the world.
1: So what's the perfect wedding song?
0: That's a great question. I want to hear yours, but mine is Melt With You by Modern English. I have a real vision of having a kiss and then walking back down the aisle to this song. I love that one. I also love Harvest Moon, I think would be a good one. Maybe for like a slow dance. Yeah. Yeah, the Neil Young song. I feel like that would be great. I don't know. I guess it depends on who I marry.
2: In September, she sets off on her concert tour. Every single date sold out in minutes. Millions of young fans counting the days until once again, they get to sing along with the woman who's become the superstar next door.
1: What do you think is the question now for young women?
0: Oh my gosh. And I guess it's different for everyone. I think it's been many different questions throughout my whole life. I think right now it's just what makes me happy, I think. That's what I'm trying to do in my art and in my life. I'm really trying to come at all things from the angle of joy. You know what I mean? Like, what I do for work is so wonderful and so fun, and I think if I'm not doing it all through the lens of joy and gratitude, then

0: outside of Mexico City. Splintered houses and splintered lives. The magnitude of the devastation.
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0: Santa Fe, New Mexico. Raleigh, North Carolina. The U.S. Capitol. Mayfield, Kentucky.
2: Minneapolis.
0: Mexico. Tongass National Forest, Alaska.
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4: The Gilgo Beach serial killer sent to prison for life. I'm ABC's Aaron Katursky in Riverhead, New York. Wherever the story is, we'll take you there. You're streaming ABC News Live.
5: Better than Obama's? President Trump thinks so, but is his Iran deal all that different? I'm Kira Phillips from the nation's capital. It's Tuesday, June 23rd, right now on ABC News Live. The president says Iran agrees to nuclear inspections as he temporarily lifts oil sanctions on the country. Where the negotiations go next? From the war in Iran to the war on algae, why President Trump is doubling down on his claims that vandals are turning the reflecting pool from American flag blue to green. Plus, a week later and still burning, the latest on that huge warehouse fire in Los Angeles and the air quality concerns forcing summer schools to move students. And he went on a cruise, landed in quarantine, but now he's home. We talked to one of the passengers aboard that polar expedition hit with a hantavirus outbreak. ABC News Live starts right now. A diplomatic breakthrough or a deal without the details depends really on who you talk to. President Trump says Iran fully and completely agreed to do major weapons inspections. Iran state media says there are no such plans. As you'll remember, inspections were already part of the Obama-era agreement, which Trump canceled during his first term, leaving Obama's JCPOA also marked the last time Iran was able to openly sell oil on the international market. Well, that's now changed because this time around, Trump is temporarily lifting oil sanctions on Iran. Just a short bit ago, Secretary of State Marco Rubio had this to say about the status of the talks.
6: I think a careful reading of the MOU will see that when you talk about, for example, a complete and end of hostilities in the entire region, well, that's not possible. You can't have the end of hostilities and conflicts in the region as long as Iranian proxies are launching missiles and drones from Iraq and are participating in terrorism like Hamas did and like Hezbollah did.
5: So major questions still remain, like how can the U.S. ensure that Tehran isn't using all these new profits to rebuild its military and nuclear capabilities with just 54 days left to iron out a broader peace deal? Let's bring in White House correspondent Karen Travers and foreign correspondent Britt Klenit. So Karen, what's the next step here?
7: Yeah, this is a 60-day window, and as you noted, we're already almost a week in this, and this is where the complicated issues have to be negotiated, or they're trying to negotiate them. The future of Iran's nuclear program, what to do about the highly enriched uranium, and already we're seeing conflicting statements from the White House and from Iran about an initial first step here of bringing in international nuclear inspectors. The vice president yesterday, as he was leaving Switzerland, was touting this as a major milestone, a big deal, as he put it, that Iran had agreed to let these inspectors come into the country. And he said it was going to happen very quickly, that they would get started on this work very soon. The president today also underlining that this had already been agreed to. And he said that if Iran did not agree to this, Kira, there would be no further negotiations. Iran is saying something different, though, indicating that they don't have plans to let these inspectors into the country at this point. And we asked the White House about that discrepancy, and they're insisting that their position on this is accurate, that they have agreed to this, the Iranians. But I think that's an important part of the president's message there, that there would be no further negotiations if Iran doesn't agree to that first step. We have seen threats from the president before to get Iran to the negotiating table. We've seen threats almost blow up the negotiations. But this could be potentially a major curveball here if the Iranians don't agree to what the president says they already have to, and where this goes now over these next 54 days.
5: So, Britt, what needs to happen in order for a more comprehensive deal to be reached within 50 plus days?
8: A lot. I mean, as Karen also underlined, you know, this is exactly where the real work starts, hammering out those details. What happens to the stockpile of highly enriched uranium that have built up since that Obama-era

0: JCPOA. You know, there's a lot of work to be done in terms of, does this apply to ballistic missiles too? The direct line of communication has been established, but certainly there's plenty of details that need to be hammered out, including what happens in southern Lebanon. You know, in a statement on social media, the Lebanese president, Aoun, he expressed hope that the latest round of negotiations would be decisive in achieving Lebanon's objectives. We also heard from the Iranian foreign ministry saying that the first test of this agreement, of those 60 days, will be whether that ceasefire holds.
1: Karen Travers, Britt Clenett, thank you both. Well, President Trump says the Strait of Hormuz will remain open as long as Tehran holds true on the deal. So far, dozens of ships have been able to transit through the critical waterway for the first time in months. And now the International Maritime Organization announcing an evacuation plan for more than 11,000 seafarers stranded in the region. Let's bring in our maritime law and security expert, Ian Rowby. So, Ian, are we finally returning to normalcy here?
2: No, we're getting a little bit better than we were. We have a long way to go to get to normalcy. We saw 130 to 160 ships going through in either direction every single day, about 20 million barrels coming out every single day. And so to get to the point where we are celebrating a little bit is great. I mean, there is a lot to celebrate now, but we are a far cry from normal.
1: So what are your thoughts on this evacuation plan now in the Strait? How is it going to work?
2: Well, we have to be optimistic because this is the first big announcement brokered by the International Maritime Organization, which is the UN specialist body for overseeing commercial shipping and pollution from ships, and the Omani government. And both have a very vested interest in seeing this succeed. Now, the question is, will there be any spoilers? And those spoilers have been coming at us every day for months now. So let's hope that this one survives. But the point of this is to provide a humanitarian corridor where there's a very clear designated process for bringing each of these ships out that have been stuck for over 3.5 months now. And it is good news for the seafarers and the ship owners, as well as for the economy, given how much is at stake.
1: So President Trump has indicated, as you know, that the U.S. will toll the strait if anyone does, you know, go against what he has asked. What's the significance of that statement?
2: Well, that could be one of the spoilers, because it's problematic on a couple of fronts. One, it will likely enrage and upend some of the very fragile agreements we have so far, including this humanitarian corridor. But it also is a really clear signal that the U.S. intends to depart from the key principles of maritime, not only law, but governance that have made it so that we could have this globalized trade system on which we rely. 90% of world trade happens by sea. We often say no shipping, no shopping. And part of the reason for that is that we have this principle of freedom of navigation. And freedom means unimpeded, including by tolls or fees or any kind of costs that would hamper that free flow of commerce. And so ship owners are likely to be very hostile to the notion of having to pay for something that they didn't used to have to pay for before the U.S. and Israel decided to attack Iran on the 28th of February. And so this is a really precarious moment for the U.S., setting a tone that could change how it is viewed by the rest of the world and how maritime operations happen globally.
1: Ian Rowby, appreciate your time and insight as always.

0: Those new resources rather have been deployed to help fight the fire that's been polluting the skies above Southern California. Air quality in the area has been so poor, authorities have been handing out air purifiers. Smoke has been filling Dodger Stadium as well and forcing several summer schools to relocate now.
1: I'm a little weary about being outside, and also every time we open the door, I get a little scared.
0: Residents now being encouraged to stay indoors and mask up. Well, a rare moment of bipartisanship on Capitol Hill, the Senate passing the most far-reaching housing reform in more than three decades. Our Elizabeth Schulze has a closer look at what it does and what it could mean for the housing shortage across the U.S. Hey, Elizabeth.
2: This is a rare bipartisan win, the Senate passing what could be the most transformative piece of legislation in decades to try to lower the cost of buying a home. In an 85-5 vote, the Senate last night advanced the 21st Century Road to Housing Act. It now will head to the House, where it is expected to pass this week, then will go to President Trump's desk for his signature. So this legislation's key goal is to increase the supply of homes for sale. Right now, there's a shortage of an estimated 3.7 million affordable homes across the U.S. This bill would restrict Wall Street investors from buying single-family homes. That's been a priority for President Trump as he faces record low approval on the economy. The bill also cuts red tape to make it easier to build new homes, and it provides grants to turn vacant buildings into affordable housing. This is a big issue shaping Americans' perceptions of affordability, especially ahead of the midterms. A recent Zillow analysis found that the cost of buying a starter home is $1 million or more in a record 242 cities across the U.S. The bottom line here is that legislation to try to improve housing costs is now one step closer to becoming law. Back to you.
0: All right, our Elizabeth Schulze, thank you so much. And President Trump doubling down now on his claim that vandals are responsible for wrecking his reflecting pool pet project. That says algae and peeling paint have derailed the repairs, which have cost more than $16 million in taxpayer funds so far. The president posting on social media that a permanent repair will now be made either immediately, before, or after the 4th of July. Trump claims that six people have now been arrested for damaging the pool, though he hasn't given any evidence and no charges have actually been filed. Straight ahead, certainly one trip he'll never forget. The travel blogger who booked a cabin on that cruise ship at the center of the hantavirus outbreak joins me after spending more than a month in quarantine. Plus, we take you inside the church, connecting New York City's past, present, and future. Don't go far.
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5: Who's got what it takes to be a Dancing with the Stars pro?
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8: I'm underwhelmed.
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10: It was 100% the wrong choice.
5: Let the fiercest dance battle begin.
11: All you gotta do is go, what's up?
10: What's that?
11: Go practice.
10: Yeah. Yes.
12: Do not ask me how much longer.
13: How much longer, mamacita?
10: Bambi?
14: What do we do?
15: The wrong way.
16: No more sad sack. Full on fun sack.
17: That's what I'm talking about.
18: Good morning, Lieutenant. Do you have good news to share with me?
19: I'm surprised. You work with the police?
18: Well, you know, free coffee. Like summertime,
20: I can make you melt. Got a high-profile murder on our hands. Do we have your attention now? Catch me if
18: you can. Our killer was also a sprinter.
20: See if we can track her down.
21: Track her down.
18: You can do this all day?
21: I'll stop.
18: I think that's for the best. Catch me if you can.
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11: Well, it was the trip of a lifetime that ended in a complete nightmare. Travel blogger Jake Rosemarin's dream vacation quickly turned upside down. He was aboard that cruise ship sailing through the Atlantic Ocean when an outbreak of the rare hantavirus unfolded. Three passengers died, 13 others got sick, and there was so much more chaos and confusion to follow. Then Jake, along with a group of American passengers, voluntarily went into quarantine in Nebraska. That was more than 5 weeks ago. So for the last 42 days, Jake has been basically stuck inside, eating, sleeping, working out, even planning his wedding, all during isolation. And because he's a travel influencer, well, Jake documented it all.
12: Okay, so someone got me a Woobble, and I am excited to try and make this cute little penguin.
13: This is my setup, and yeah, let me know in the comments what products I should be using.
12: So I am officially 1 week into doing my diamond art, and I've gotten a decent amount done.
11: But while Jake certainly tried to make the best of his time in quarantine, nothing beats the moment that he was able to reunite with his family.

0: joining me now, travel influencer Jake Rosemarin. Oh, I bet those hugs were the best, Jake.
1: Best thing in the world.
0: So
1: got me emotional watching it again.
0: Oh, I mean, and then of course the music, you know exactly how to put together an emotional video. You definitely have a gift for influencing. You should work with us in television. You know how to move the emotions. So I'm curious, I just want to take you back because there's so many things that we never got a chance to ask any of you all while this was all happening. And this is our first time to even talk to you about the details. But what was your first thought when the captain came out to a

0: understand how serious the situation had become or could become?
1: So when the first passenger had passed away, no, we had no idea. It just seemed, you know, really unfortunate that someone had passed away, but nothing got scary until the end and we found out that it was hantavirus.
0: So while you were still on the ship, did you know if or when help was coming?
1: Once we found out that it was hantavirus, we did learn that Cape Verde authorities weren't cooperating in helping us get the extremely ill passengers off the ship. They needed to be repatriated by, I think it was the Netherlands, and that's where they were going to get help. And even when that plane arrived, they still weren't being cooperative in helping us get them off the ship. And we couldn't do anything for the rest of the passengers and get help for everyone until they were off, because they needed medical attention immediately. And we were actually stuck in the port of Praia for 4 days. So 4 days of unknown. And it was just really rough. And we really didn't know what the plan was about us going to the United States until I think May 7th or May 8th.
0: So then what was your routine like every day? Could you leave your room and go get food? Were you masking up? Did you come back and, you know, shower every hour, you know, that you left your room? I mean, tell me what the daily routine was for those days you were so concerned.
1: So my daily routine, we didn't have to stay in our rooms. We had a social distance and wear masks and things like that. I personally only left my room for 10 to 15 minutes a day. In those 10 to 15 minutes, it was usually in the morning, I would grab breakfast and I would grab enough food for breakfast and lunch. I would end up having dinner sent to the room. And then I would also try to get out for fresh air for a few minutes. After that, I would go back to my room, shower, and I would lay in bed all day and just sleep and cry.
0: Oh, Jake. So, all right. Then a group of you were able to head to Nebraska for quarantine. You got the good news. You were able to, you know, at least know what the next move was. You were greeted then by people in full hazmat gear, some with gas masks. Did that just freak you out? And also, why was it so important for you to stay the full 42 days?
1: I think when we were greeted by those people in Spain, I think I was prepared for it, right? We already had dealt with COVID, and in the early stages of COVID, you saw those same things. I think it was surreal to see it in person, but it wasn't like shocking to witness it. And the reason I stayed for the full 42 days is, I think there was a couple reasons, and I explained this in a video that I had posted after 3 weeks in. I wanted to make sure that I had quick access to the best medical care possible, and that's what I could get at that facility. We had twice weekly testing available. And I also wanted to make sure that I wasn't potentially risking anyone else. I was not going to be able to live in a place that other people didn't live. My best choice would be living where I am now at my parents' house in their basement. But in the worst case scenario that I got sick, I don't know if there could have been ventilation issues between, you know, the basement and the upper floors, and if I could have gotten someone else sick. And if I got sick, I would have had to been transferred to Bellevue, which logistically would have been a nightmare.
0: So I'm curious, are you going to ever go on a cruise again?
1: I don't think I'll ever go on a cruise. It wasn't a cruise, right? It was an expedition trip. I would go on an expedition vessel again. I just probably would wait a year or two. You know, I need a little break.
0: Well, I love how you wrapped up your article that you wrote. I'm constantly reminding myself that I went on the trip of a lifetime, and even the horrible way it ended doesn't change that. I love how even through all of this, yeah, you're taking the positive. I'm not surprised, because you love to travel. Jake, really appreciate you joining us. I am so glad you're home.
1: Thank you very much. I appreciate it.
0: Send us pictures from the wedding, okay?
1: Okay, will do.
0: All right. Straight ahead, from the final resting spot of one of America's most important founding fathers to the Center for Solace, Grief, and Hope after New York's worst day, we're going to take you to New York City's Trinity Church as we prepare to mark America's 250th birthday.
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4: 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What is Sleeping Beauty Castle?

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10: For more than three centuries, Trinity Church has stood as both a spiritual home and a witness to American history, from serving as a place for comfort after the September 11th attacks to housing the grave of founding father Alexander Hamilton. The landmark church connects New York's past and present. 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
11: Father, it is so great to be here today. It's beautiful here at Trinity. How would you describe its role today?
12: Its role today is very similar to what its role was 329 years ago. It is to meet people where they are, to help them grow in faith, to be part of a community, and to serve our neighbors.
11: And it's amazing to know that at the time, this was the tallest building in America.
12: Hard to comprehend when we look at everything around us now. And we managed to hold that for 13 years.
11: 13 years.
12: From 1847. To 1869.
11: What is your favorite part of all of the history of this church?
12: I have a favorite artifact. Does that count?
11: Yes, it does.
12: So in 1776, when Manhattan was on fire, Trinity Church was burned down, but St. Paul's Chapel was saved. It was saved by a bucket brigade from the Hudson River. We have one of the buckets.
11: You're kidding me.
12: In our archives.
11: Oh my goodness. And this is actually the third building, correct?
12: Right. First building burned down in 1776. The second building was built after the British had left the city and after the American Revolution was over, wasn't built particularly well. And so this third building was built in 1846.
11: Alexander Hamilton, he's buried here.
12: Yeah, I mean, it's an amazing thing, and we have so many people. We'll thank Lin-Manuel Miranda for a moment, right? So many people come to pay homage to him and to Eliza. One of the things that is like a mixed blessing in it all is that because he founded the Treasury and, right, really worked hard to get our banking system, people are now leaving coins.
11: Oh, my God.
12: And to note that,
11: we can see that here.
12: Cleaning up those coins, it's not our favorite thing in the world.
11: Trinity's connection to Alexander Hamilton and life and death. Can you talk about that?
13: Trinity's connection to Alexander Hamilton actually began while he was still a student at what was King's College, what is now Columbia University. Trinity staff were chaplains to King's College, so he would have interacted with Trinity's clergy while he was a student at King's. Later in his life, he became a member of Trinity Church, and several of his children were baptized at Trinity Church. After his death, his family remained members of Trinity for many years.
11: And founding fathers. Let's talk about George Washington's connection here.
13: Yes. After his inauguration, Washington and other members of the new government walked from Federal Hall, which is just down Wall Street from Trinity Church, up four blocks to St. Paul's Chapel, and they attended a prayer service at St. Paul's Chapel led by the rector of Trinity Church. We know that Washington worshiped at St. Paul's Chapel. He didn't come every week, but he did come several times before the U.S. Capitol moved to Philadelphia and then eventually Washington. D.C.
11: We are approaching the 250th anniversary of America. How does Trinity fall within this landscape?
12: It's our third church.
11: Right.
12: Right.
11: We have speaks to resilience.
12: We have seen some tough times, right? We have seen this city and this country go through some incredibly difficult periods, and we always come back.
11: Let's go back to September 11th, because those were dark days for New York City. How did Trinity find its way in terms of helping everyone?
12: In the days after 9/11, right, we know that this whole area was shut down. It was covered in the dust and the debris. New York and, in fact, our whole country and our world were hurting so deeply. One of the things that Trinity did is it got the church open as soon as it could to be a place of prayer, but it also designated St. Paul's Chapel 24 hours a day, 7 days a week, to take care of the people who were working down there, to feed them, to love them, to play music for them. So to commit our resources to caring for people and being that

0: symbol in that moment, I think, was a real expression of what Trinity is and has always been.
1: What a great piece of history. 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

0: 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I'm Kira Phillips. 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A lot more news up next.
1: All across America.
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1: Wherever we are.
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3: It's good to be home.
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4: Hi.

0: GMA. It's an invitation to come together.
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0: Brighten your morning.
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3: I am one of Motunui. I will board my boat and restore the heart of Te Fiti.
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9: We form a bond stronger than blood, because ours is a family forged in fire.
10: Run! You're trying to steal my husband.
11: You stole him first.
12: We're glad you're streaming with us. There's a number of stories that we're following up this hour for you. A newly released report shedding light on that condominium collapse that killed 98 people in Florida back in 2021. Federal investigators say the disaster in Surfside was caused by a failure on two connections between the condo's garage columns and pool nearly 3 weeks before the building fell down. After that initial failure, cracks began to grow and loads were redistributed to the pool deck. Previously released findings revealed design flaws and a major structural damage prior to the collapse. New video here showing riders at a Six Flags in Georgia found themselves stranded 260 feet in the air after the park's Skyscreamer ride suddenly stopped last week. Yeah, I'd be screaming too. One passenger captured it on video, as you can see. The ride eventually returned safely to the ground. No comment from Six Flags just yet, but it is the second such incident in the last few weeks. Over the weekend, riders were also stranded for hours on a ride at another theme park on New York's Long Island. So another superstar is taking his talents to South Beach. The Milwaukee Bucks are trading two-time MVP and NBA Finals champ Giannis Antetokounmpo to the Miami Heat in a massive deal involving six players and several draft picks. Fans had been waiting for nearly a year to see when and where the Greek freak would land after he requested a trade out of Milwaukee. So it's a major shakeup in the U.S. intelligence community. Sources say that mass firings are now underway at the National Intelligence Director's Office. Trump loyalist Bill Pulte appearing to follow through on his promise now to cut hundreds of jobs after taking over the agency just last week, despite no intelligence experience. Our Christiane Cordero has more.
13: Today, a reduction in workforce at a major federal agency. Acting Director of National Intelligence Bill Pulte, who has zero intelligence experience, appears to be fulfilling his promise of reducing the office's workforce. Sources tell ABC News the Trump loyalist has started firing people. And while it's unclear how many jobs have been impacted, sources add the National Counterterrorism Center is expected to be hit hard. The agency has not responded to ABC News' request for comment. The White House points to the president's social media post earlier this month, saying he asked Pulte to, quote, execute the immediate and needed downsizing of the office. Pulte took over the job last Friday. He did so despite bipartisan pushback about his qualifications.
14: I see no evidence of any qualifications for that job.
15: I think it is stunning that President Trump has chosen someone with literally

0: zero national security or intelligence experience to be the director of national intelligence.
1: The firings come as top Democrats in Congress warned Pulte in a letter to not cut the agency's workforce, writing Pulte's role is temporary and reminding him of the, quote, legal obligation to preserve all records of the actions you do take while temporarily serving in an acting capacity. Democrats writing in that letter that Pulte has, quote, a willingness to misuse his authority in government.
2: Christian Cordero joins us now with more. So Christian, details are pretty limited, but sources say Pulte is eyeing the National Counterterrorism Center.
3: Yeah, and we haven't received official word from the DNI, Kira, so that's important to note. We've reached out for comment and no word just back just yet. But it is worth noting the context here. So in March, Joe Kent, who is the former director of the National Counterterrorism Center, resigned over his opposition of the Iran war. He said that Israel drove the decision to strike Iran and rejected that there was an imminent threat to the United States. He's also noted, Kira, that he believes that the president knows this isn't going well for him, and so perhaps that is a little bit of context as to why this part of the DNI specifically.
2: Well, there's bipartisan blowback over these findings and declassification while Pulte is at the helm. So let's just talk about the biggest concerns right now.
3: Especially among top Democrats in Congress, you know, the biggest concerns include the fact that he has some power and authority right now to declassify things, you know, in this title. But in a letter from top Democrats, they essentially warn to not abuse that power is the framing of that letter, and saying that this role is temporary, that you're the acting director and that a permanent director would need to be one that is confirmed by the Senate. And yet, you know, that letter was sent out yesterday, and within the same day, these firings, we're told, took place. So it's hard to say exactly who has pull here, but that's some of the pushback that he's getting right now.
2: Got it. All right, Christian, thank you so much. So the potential progress in the Trump administration's Iran talks is sort of trickling down to the oil and gas markets now. Oil trading at about $73 a barrel. And Gas Buddy says the national average for a regular gallon of gas is now $3.90. That's actually down from $3.99 a week ago and $4.50 a month ago, but still well above pre-war levels. Joining me now, Patrick DeHaan, the head of petroleum analysis for Gas Buddy. So, Patrick, these numbers, well, they're headed in the right direction. Do you see it staying that way?
4: Well, I think we'll continue to see gasoline prices drifting a little bit lower. Keep in mind, subject to any changes, we saw over the weekend a little bit of a flare-up. But according to industry data, about 109 ships did make it through the strait over the course of the weekend, including up to yesterday. That flow of oil continues to undermine the price of oil, which is now at about $73 a barrel. That's the lowest tally since early March, and that should unleash lower gas prices for motors ahead of July 4. Not just gasoline, but the price of diesel as well has fallen back below the $5 a gallon mark. That's good news for the economy, but it's not the only factor. It may still not lead to lower grocery prices, as the administration's crackdown on CDL drivers is now a problem as well. But for now, motorists facing falling gas prices, although some states generally seeing a little bit of a fluctuation here. Great Lakes state seeing a bit of an increase, but all of the increases are temporary on the road to lower gas prices ahead of July 4.
2: So President Trump is temporarily lifting oil sanctions on Iran, as you know, allowing them to openly sell oil on the international market, at least through the current 60-day deal. What do you think about, you know, the impact on global prices?
4: Well, certainly unleashing oil from Iran does help resupply a global economy that needs oil. We've obviously seen the Strait of Hormuz shut down for nearly 3.5 months. Unleashing the Iranian crude oil allows the Iranians to collect $100 to $150 million every single day. And it also puts downward pressure on the global price of oil, which may be a win for the Trump administration. And it will help to push gas prices lower. In addition, it may help global oil inventories recover faster with additional oil on the market that may not have been there had the sanctions not been eased.
2: So is traffic going to get back to where it was before the war? And if not, you know, what's that going to mean for prices, you think?
4: Well, it may take some time before we start to see normal volumes through the strait. Keep in mind, there are still mines in the central part of the Strait of Hormuz. many ships taking either the northern route closer to Iran or the southern route. So there still may not be normal volumes potentially for several weeks, if not longer, as there still is congestion due to some of that mining activity that took place. Ultimately, though, with Iran's oil back on the market for at least 60 days, I would look for the administration to consider extending that. That will help global oil inventories recover faster. There still is the outside potential that gas prices could fall below $3 by extremely late this year.
2: Got it. All right, Patrick Tahan, appreciate you. Thank you. Well, developing news out of the Supreme Court and religious freedom taking center stage. In a 6-3 ruling, the court rejected a former inmate's bid to sue after prison officers forcibly shaved his dreadlocks as a devout Rastafarian. That decision could narrow prisoners' religious rights now. Justices say officers cannot be hit with damages under federal law because they never personally consented to be bound by it. We do have team coverage. Our senior Washington correspondent, Devin Dwyer, along with legal contributor James Sample. So, Devin, first of all, tell us a little bit more about this case out of Louisiana.

0: Or was a devout Rastafarian. You see him there with hair that he had grown for 20 years. He served a 5-month sentence in a state prison in Louisiana, Kira, on a low-level charge. And the last 3 weeks before he was released, prison guards forcibly tied him to a chair and shaved off that hair, despite the fact that he said it was sacred. He had a court order allowing him to have those dreadlocks, and he went to court seeking some sort of money damages from the officials that violated his rights. And what the Supreme Court said today is that this federal law from 2000 that forces state prisons that take federal dollars to allow people to seek remedies when their rights are violated, it said it didn't apply in this case to individual officers. And so Damon Landor, as much as both sides are sympathetic to what happened to him, is simply left without any form of accountability, at least in terms of financial damages from what happened to him in prison, Kira.
1: So, James, what do you think about this and the legal significance of the ruling?
2: Kira, the most fundamental case that the Supreme Court has ever decided is a case that all of us are familiar with called Marbury versus Madison. And in that case, Justice John Marshall, Chief Justice at the time, said for every right, there must be a remedy. Well, in this particular context, as in many other contexts, there is no dispute as to the right at issue. And there is no dispute that the right at issue to not have his head shaved in this way was violated. But it is all about the remedy, not whether his rights were violated. And in this case, the court essentially says, yes, he has a right, but no, he doesn't have a remedy if the remedy is monetary damages. The problem is, if it takes 20 years to grow those dreadlocks, and hopefully you're not in prison for another 20 years, you don't really have the opportunity to get injunctive relief as an individual that would be meaningful for you as an individual. So in this instance, the for every right there is a remedy maxim really didn't hold true.
1: So, James, the court says federal law doesn't allow suits against individual state prison officers. So can you kind of walk us through the reasoning and what it means going forward?
2: Yeah, you're absolutely right. And so, Kira, the doctrine of sovereign immunity is a very complex doctrine, but basically has come to mean that unless the state or state individuals consent to being sued. Now, most of us as private individuals, if we had the opportunity to consent to being defendants and being sued or not, would choose not to consent. In many instances, states under the spending clause, this particular piece of legislation was enacted under the spending clause, agree to conditions in order to comply with the spending clause. Here, the conditions they agreed to did not include being sued.
1: So, Devin, what can you tell us about a new Supreme Court ruling lowering the bar for deporting legal green card holders at the border?
0: Yeah, an interesting second case that came out today, Kira, involving permanent residents who have passed all the tests and they can live in the United States and come and go. The justices today, the conservative majority now bolstering the ability of federal border agents to remove green card holders, lawful permanent residents who are accused of committing a crime when they come to a port of entry. In this case, involved a person coming back from China, arriving at JFK Airport, had been charged with a crime in New Jersey. The border agent said, you are no longer going to be a legal permanent resident, and ultimately was deported. In the Supreme Court today, upholding that decision, giving border agents now much more authority over green card holders when they're accused of committing an offense, Kira.
1: Devin Dwyer, James Sample, thanks, guys. Straight ahead, a daring escape caught on camera. Hikers running for their lives as an active volcano erupts. Plus, the note said she died shortly after she was taken. The chilling, newly revealed details on the disappearance of Nancy Guthrie's and what we're learning about the second ransom letter her family received.
3: Does anyone else hear that?
4: Hear what?
5: That's the best compliment I've ever gotten.
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7: I give you all A pluses. 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
8: What an astute observation.
3: I was just getting to the good part.
9: Stay calm, Mr. Johnson. You're gonna freak the kids out.
10: Oh my God, hurry up!
11: I was recording the Seven Psalms album.
12: Sacred Heart.
11: And I started experiencing hearing loss in my left ear. I had no idea how

0: performing live could be done. It took me years to play with musicians again.
1: The Lord is my engineer. The Lord is the earth I run.
0: It's the most extraordinary tours I've done.
2: The restaurant is flooded,
3: but we're here together.
4: I like that. I like that positivity.
5: Cousin,
4: I'm trying to be a positive teammate.
5: Yeah, not now.
6: I am selling the building.
2: There's a hole in the ceiling. Everyone who works here has a personality disorder.
7: Stop sucking!
3: You ready?
8: Yeah! FX is The Bear, the final season. Premieres June 25th on FX and Hulu.
9: Well, it's known as the Death Trail, and you're going to see why. A volcanic hike in Guatemala quickly turned into a terrifying race for safety for these tourists. Video showing the moment the hikers were sent scrambling down the side of the volcano as it erupted, spewing lava and debris. That path is a popular tourist destination, but people are now being warned to stay away from the volcano since it's currently very active. Luckily, no injuries reported so far from this eruption. Well, new details now in the kidnapping of Nancy Guthrie. In the days after she vanished, Guthrie's family received two ransom notes the FBI thought might be credible. Sources now telling us the first note demanded millions of dollars in crypto for ransom. And the second one claimed that Guthrie died shortly after she was taken and was buried somewhere in nature. Her daughter, today's show host, anchor Savannah Guthrie, responding with another emotional plea this morning.
10: I wanted to just take the opportunity to ask people to really, to beg people to come forward. Somebody knows something. And this is a new story today that is on your radar, but this is the life that my sister lives, that I live, that my brother lives, that our extended families live, that our children live every day. And we are in agony. We cannot be at peace. So no matter how much I try to come out here every day and smile and find that joy, and I will, I promise I will. This is a moment to tell you that we need your help. We're begging for your help, and I'm not going to miss that opportunity. And so please, if you're watching,
11: yes,
10: no matter how small, the reward is there. You can tell us. It can be anonymous. Please do the right thing for us, for our family, for our children. And we love our mom, and we'll never stop looking for her, never.
9: Chief Investigative Correspondent Aaron Katursky joins me now. Aaron, it's heartbreaking. No matter how you look at it, and it's dragged on for nearly 5 months now. So what's the latest that you're hearing?
12: Well, the FBI still has agents in Tucson working with the Pima County Sheriff's Department. But so far, Kira, there is no sign of Nancy Guthrie or what happened to her or who her kidnapper is. They are still testing some DNA evidence, a mixed sample and a hair found at her home. They still have some Walmart records they can try to go through. But so far, nothing has turned up any sign of who may have taken Nancy Guthrie or why. And now that we're able to report the contents of the second ransom note, it was apparent almost from the beginning that Nancy Guthrie was no longer alive. And her family, I think, Kira, just didn't want that out there because they didn't want to discourage anyone from coming.

0: celebrate her. The FBI doesn't know for sure and may never know for sure, but there were some signs on the notes. They both included the same Bitcoin address to send money. There were encryption tools used to conceal their tracks, but the FBI was able to find some commonalities between the two notes that leads them to believe they were sent from the same sender. They just haven't figured out who that is yet, Kira.
1: All right. We'll continue to track it, of course, Aaron. Thank you. More news straight ahead.
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14: Because the news never stops.
1: Well, she's calling it a festival for a cause. The Daisy Chain Fields, a star-studded cross-generational lineup from Stevie Nicks to Chapel Roan, with the goal of empowering women and girls. Singer-songwriter Olivia Rodrigo sits down with our Diane Sawyer to talk about her new music and mission.
15: We're good.
16: So August 29th?
15: Yes.
16: It is big. It's, tell me about the name, Daisy Chain Festival.
15: Yeah, Daisy Chain Fields. When I pictured this festival, I had an image in my head of girls sitting underneath a tree, like making
16: their little
15: daisy chain, yeah, or like flower crowns or friendship bracelets. And so I came up with the name Daisy Chain Fields. And I also just like the idea of a daisy chain, how we can all be individual links in this chain that is like larger than the individual.
16: And surprisingly strong.
15: Surprisingly strong, yes, and beautiful. I'm so excited about the lineup. My friend Chapel Roan is going to do it. Dochi, Bikini Kill. And Kathleen Hanna is a huge hero of mine. 100% of the net proceeds of the festival go to charity, which is something.
16: 100%.
15: Yeah, and all of the incredible artists who run the bill are doing it for free for charity, which is just a real testament to their hearts as well as their talent.
16: The stars streaming in to support organizations that help women, like the ones advocating for domestic workers, reproductive rights, and resources for infant care. She says she's picking up the flame from another festival that happened long before she was born. Back in the 1990s, Sarah McLachlan summoned powerhouse singers for an all-female concert called Lilith Fair. The doubters said no one would come. But look what happened. Lilith Fair dominated summer after summer. Icons joined forces like Sheryl Crow singing with Bonnie Raitt.

0: Tracy Chapman was there, the Indigo Girls. And in the end, Lilith Fair raised $10 million for groups that support women.
1: Lilith Fair was a huge inspiration in me starting this festival, Daisy Chain Fields. And actually, the first person that I called when I decided that I wanted to do this festival was Sarah McLachlan. She's a total trailblazer and an incredible artist and a friend.
2: Rumor has it Stevie Nicks.
1: Yes, Stevie Nicks is going to come. Karen O from the Yeah Yeah Yeahs.
2: Here's my dream. This is I'm putting in my little dream, that you and Stevie Nicks are singing Landslide.
1: We might make that happen for you, Diane.
2: Oh,
1: we'll see.
2: You do.
1: Can't give too much away.

0: After that, a series of iconic television triumphs. And when she was just 17, her lead single from her first album went straight to number one.
1: I got my driver's license last week, just like we always talked about.
0: It happened again on her second album. And now she is the first artist in history to make it three in a row. Her new third album is called You Seem Pretty Sad for a Girl So in Love. It's filled with her signature humor and the piercing poetry about the healing of a first date and the bone crush of a breakup. If you had three words to describe this album, what would it be?
2: Ooh, it's a great question. Hopeful? I think a lot of the album has to do with hope and sometimes the lack thereof. So I say hopeful, maybe melancholic, and introspective. Yeah, I think lots of the songs are me looking inward in a way that I don't think I had the emotional maturity to do in my last two albums. So I'm proud of that.
0: What is the best thing anyone ever said about getting over heartbreak?
2: Oh my gosh. Really hard. I think in my most heartbroken moments, you can't really see the forest through the trees a little bit, and you're just like, I will never love anyone ever again. And I don't know, I remember people always telling me, one day you're gonna wake up and it's just not gonna hurt anymore and you're gonna be totally fine. And I remember being like, you don't get it, you've never been this heartbroken before. And it's true, it happens. One day you wake up and you feel totally whole and totally happy without that person. And yeah, but I mean, it's a question that artists and poets have been trying to answer for a long time, so who knows?
0: Do you say to yourself, my generation does look at love differently?
2: I really don't think so, actually. I mean, obviously the context of love is so different these days when you have dating apps and yeah. Instagram and
0: are all you on
2: that.
0: Dating apps?
2: No, no.
0: I was going to
2: no,
0: leap
2: no.
0: over.
2: I know. No. No shame in that game. No shame in that game. No, but so many people come up to me of varying age groups and backgrounds, and they all come up to me and they're like, I felt this exact same way when I was falling in love, or I felt this exact same way when I was 17 and I went through my first heartbreak. It just goes to show that we're so much more alike than we are different in the world.
0: So what's the perfect wedding song?
2: That's a great question. I want to hear yours, but mine is Melt With You by Modern English. I have a real vision of having the kiss and then walking back down the aisle to this song. I love that one. I also love Harvest Moon, I think would be a good one. Maybe for like a slow dance. Yeah. Yeah, the Neil Young song. I feel like that would be great. I don't know. I guess it depends on who I marry.
0: In September, she sets off on her concert tour. Every single date sold out in minutes. Millions of young fans counting the days until once again, they get to sing along with the woman who's become

0: minutes.
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2: July 4th, 24 hours nonstop, live all across the country. We are all a part of this history. And when the country comes together to celebrate, this is where it happens. Disney

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8: Better than Obama's deal? Well, President Trump thinks so, but is his Iran plan all that different? I'm Kira Phillips from our nation's capital. It's Tuesday, June 23rd, right now on ABC News Live. The president says Iran agrees to nuclear inspections as he temporarily lifts oil sanctions on the country. Where the negotiations go next? From the war in Iran to the war on algae, why President Trump is doubling down on his claims that vandals are turning the reflecting pool from American flag blue to green. The severe weather in the southeast, the damage left behind in several states, and the new weather threat for the same areas today. And he went on a cruise, landed in quarantine, and now he's home. We talked to one of the passengers aboard that polar expedition hit with a hantavirus outbreak. ABC News Live starts right now. Diplomatic breakthrough or a deal without the details? It really depends on who you talk to. President Trump says Iran fully and completely agreed to major weapons inspections. While arriving in Pennsylvania just a short bit ago, he did push back on Iran, saying that there are no such plans.
9: They're wrong. They told us inside, and we have it down 100% inspections. And if they were right, I'd cancel the meetings right now.
10: From your view, Mr. President, when will those inspectors actually be on the ground?
9: At the appropriate time. There's no rush, but they'll be on the ground at the appropriate time.
8: As you'll remember, inspections were already a part of the Obama-era agreement, which Trump canceled during his first term. Leaving Obama's JCPOA also was marked the last time Iran was able to openly sell oil on the international market. Well, that has changed as well, because this time around, Trump is temporarily lifting oil sanctions on Iran. Major questions still remain, like how can the U.S. ensure Tehran isn't using all these new profits to build or rebuild its military and nuclear capabilities? And with all this and just 54 days left to try and iron out a broader peace deal. Let's bring in White House correspondent Karen Travers. So are nuclear inspections going to happen or not?
11: Kira, the president says they are, but of course Iran has a say in this, and there has been some conflicting information at this point about whether or not they have agreed to this. Iran has said they have no plans to have those international inspectors come in, but the president, as you just heard there, is insisting that this was part of the agreement. And as he did earlier today, the president again threatening to not go forward with negotiations unless Iran agrees to have these inspectors, saying that he wouldn't move forward with this if that were the case, that if what Iran is saying is true, he would not be going forward with the agreement. But the question then about the timing is important, because of course Iran could just drag this out and then be proven right about not letting the inspectors in. We had heard from the vice president yesterday. He was asked by our colleague Hannah Demasi about how quickly these inspectors could begin their work. He had said he thought it could be within this week. The president indicated he doesn't seem to be in that much of a rush. He said it would be at the appropriate time. But Kira, this is a critical first step, and something that, frankly, the White House was touting as a major milestone and a very big deal. But at this point, there are still discrepancies on whether or not it will actually go forward.
8: So, Karen, what about the sanctions relief on oil? What's the White House saying today?
11: The president yesterday was asked about this, and he was asked how they can ensure that Iran would not use any of that money that they would be profiting off of to then rebuild their military. Because, of course, Kira, that is what the president consistently says as a big win for the United States, that they have decimated the Iranian military and all of their capabilities. The president notably yesterday had said they're not supposed to be doing that, but he also wouldn't say or couldn't say how they would enforce that. He also said that some of that money would go

0: to purchase products here in the United States, agriculture products. It was part of the agreement. But we have heard from senior Iranian officials, a top central banker there, that said that's not part of the agreement and they're not required to actually do that.
1: All right. Karen Travers from the White House for us. Karen, thank you. Now to a new weather threat after severe storms swept through parts of the South and mid-Atlantic. Torrential rain and destructive wind led to flooding, down power lines, toppled trees. You can see the damage here left behind in Burke, Virginia. Now millions of you are on alert as a new round of powerful storms threatens some of the same areas. Our meteorologist, Samara Theodore, joins us now for more. What you tracking, Samara?
2: Oh, that threat for severe weather. It's the summer. We're getting these storms rolling through. So let's talk about it. This one is hitting the mid-Atlantic, not far from you, Kira. We've got storms rolling through places like the Delmarva Peninsula, the Carolinas, specifically North Carolina, Virginia, and maybe even some rain in parts of Jersey. But the more elevated risk is going to sit in Salisbury, Virginia Beach, Plymouth, New Bern, Richmond. You have a chance for damaging winds, isolated tornado, and flash flooding, and it's not just there. We also are looking at the threat for some severe weather overnight in parts of the plains, areas like Cheyenne and Denver, down towards Oklahoma City, Wichita Falls, where you're seeing orange. If you live in that color, you have a level 3 out of 5. That is destructive winds, very large hail, and the threat for tornadoes as well. And then we had a little farther west, so we're going to keep making our way west. Beaver, Utah, just one of the fires that are currently burning. Cottonwood Fire, 10,000 acres plus have burned. Evacuations are in place. You can see here we have red flag warnings that have been issued. Humidity as low as 5%. So it's awfully dry out there. It's hot too, right? We got a bit of a heat wave, triple digit temperatures, places like Vegas, 106 tomorrow afternoon. So all that together leading to that red flag warning for some folks living in Utah and Colorado. So be mindful and don't forget to turn on those alerts in the event that a severe warning goes off where you live. Kira?
1: Samara, thank you. Green algae, peeling blue paint, and President Trump seeing red. Now he's doubling down on his claim that vandals are responsible for wrecking his reflecting pool pet project. Trump claims that 6 people have now been arrested for damaging the pool, though he hasn't given any evidence and no charges have been filed. Now the president is giving a new timeline for repairs. D.C. Managing Editor Catherine Falders joins us now. So what more do you know?
3: And on a social media platform, Trump said that the water would need to be drained and that that would either happen before or after the 4th of July. As you know, this project happened in the first place because Trump wanted it ready by America's 250th birthday, of course, on July 4th. And he wanted that American flag blue coloring that he's talked about that was in place before algae started appearing early last week in the reflecting pool, and pieces of the lining that Trump said was painted American flag blue began, as you can see right there in that photo, detaching from the bottom of that pool right there and floating to the surface. Now, it's worth noting the reflecting pool has long had issues that have plagued multiple administrations. In fact, the Obama administration did a big overhaul of the reflecting pool. That was a project that happened for $34 million over a nearly 2-year-long period. Of course, that was to fix the algae problem in the circulation, the Interior Department said at the time, associated with the reflecting pool, not necessarily to paint it, and it didn't really fix the algae problem. It's plagued the pool since its creation. But the president, for his part, has still not offered, as you note, any evidence of the vandalism claims that he's made. He's directed reporters yesterday in the Oval Office to the Interior Department and the Parks Department for more information on that. Of course, he says that 6 people have been arrested, as you note. At this point, no charges have been filed, so we are still waiting for more information on that. But given what has happened at the pool with the lining floating to the top, the president is saying and presenting a different timeline here. So we'll have to see exactly when the pool is drained and redone.
1: All right. Catherine will track it. Thank you. Well, 60 hoop dreams will come true starting tonight at the NBA draft. This year's class, considered one of the deepest and most talented in recent memory, and the Washington Wizards will be on the clock when the actions get underway at Barclays Center in Brooklyn. Our Andrew Dimbert is joining us now with a preview. All right, let's talk about who's in contention to be the first overall pick.
4: Well, Kira, you mentioned it there. This is one of the deepest drafts, at least in terms of top talent, that we've seen in years. Many NBA analysts say that there are really three players in contention for the first overall pick, that being A.J. DeBanstow from BYU. It could be Darren Peterson, who's a guard from Kansas, as well as Cam Boozer from Duke, son of NBA great Carlos Boozer. But there are some indicators here to suggest who the Washington Wizards, who hold that first overall pick, might take. And it looks like it's probably going to be A.J. DeBanstow, because he plays a forward, he's a wing, he plays on the wing, he's a 6'9", 19 years old, and the Wizards just gave a giant contract, $212 million, to their point guard, Trae Young, so it's unlikely that they'd take a guard with that pick, and of course, Darren Peterson from Kansas plays guard. But the Washington Wizards are also being pretty tight-lipped about who they might pick. So if they do pick Peterson, don't be surprised. And then, of course, there could be some draft day trades. That could throw a wrench into everything. But this is really one of the deepest and most talented drafts that we've seen in years.
1: Which leads us to the Greek Freak. Let's talk about the big trade, shall we?
4: I can talk about this all day. I'm obviously a huge Miami Heat fan. We've been waiting for years for Pat Riley down there in South Beach to get a, quote, whale. Well, they just did it. They got Giannis Antetokounmpo, a former NBA champion, former MVP of the league, but they gave up a ton of future capital to get him. In terms of this year's draft, what that means is the Miami Heat don't have a first round pick anymore. They gave Milwaukee their 13th overall pick, and then the two teams are also swapping in the second round, but it really doesn't end there in the future. Miami really mortgaged their future to win now. They also gave up first round picks in the year 2031 and 2033, while Milwaukee looks to rebuild starting in this year's draft, Kira.
1: All right, Andrew Gimbert, thank you so much. And you can, of course, watch the NBA draft tonight starting 8 Eastern on ESPN. Straight ahead, certainly one trip he'll never forget. The travel blogger who booked a cabin on that expeditionary cruise, and it became the center of the hantavirus outbreak. He joins us after talking about a month in quarantine. And we take you inside the church, connecting New York City's past, present, and future. Don't go far.
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21: Good morning, Lieutenant. 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
21: 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Like summertime,
23: 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Got a high-profile murder on our hands. Do we have your attention now? Catch me if
21: 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Our killer was also a sprinter.
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21: 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Catch me.
26: Now what, deputy?
27: Oh, you're the deputy, deputy.
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27: What the?
26: No way.
27: What just happened?
26: Ooh la la.
21: Not touching. You toys are out of here.
27: I can't. As I responded, I have plastic fingers.
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1: Well, it was the trip of a lifetime that ended in a complete nightmare. Travel blogger Jake Rosemarin's dream vacation quickly turned upside down. He was aboard that cruise ship sailing through the Atlantic Ocean when an outbreak of the rare hantavirus unfolded. 3 passengers died, 13 others got sick, and there was so much more chaos and confusion to follow. Then Jake, along with a group of American passengers, voluntarily went into quarantine in Nebraska. That was more than 5 weeks ago. So for the last 42 days, Jake has been basically stuck inside, eating, sleeping, working out, even planning his wedding, all during isolation. And because he's a travel influencer, well, Jake documented it all.
0: Okay, so someone got me a Wooble, and I am excited to try and make this cute little penguin.
5: This is my setup, and yeah, let me know in the comments what products I should be using.
0: So I am officially 1 week into doing my diamond art, and I've gotten a decent amount done.
1: But while Jake certainly tried to make the best of his time in quarantine, nothing beats the moment that he was able to reunite with his family.

0: joining me now, travel influencer Jake Rosemarin. Oh, I bet those hugs were the best, Jake.
1: Best thing in the world.
0: So
1: got me emotional watching it again.
0: Oh, I mean, and then of course the music, you know exactly how to put together an emotional video. You definitely have a gift for influencing. You should work with us in television. You know how to move the emotions. So I'm curious, I just want to take you back because there's so many things that we never got a chance to ask any of you all while this was all happening. And this is our first time to even talk to you about the details, but what was your first thought when the captain came out to address all of you and told you that a passenger had died? I mean, did you immediately understand how serious the situation had become or could become?
1: So when the first passenger had passed away, no, we had no idea. It just seemed, you know, really unfortunate that someone had passed away, but nothing got scary until the end and we found out that it was hantavirus.
0: So while you were still on the ship, did you know if or when help was coming?
1: Once we found out that it was hantavirus, we did learn that Cape Verde authorities weren't cooperating in helping us get the extremely ill passengers off the ship. They needed to be repatriated by, I think it was the Netherlands, and that's where they were going to get help. And even when that plane arrived, they still weren't being cooperative in helping us get them off the ship, and we couldn't do anything for the rest of the passengers and get help for everyone until they were off, because they needed medical attention immediately. And we were actually

0: So 4 days of unknown, and it was just really rough. And we really didn't know what the plan was about us going to the United States until I think May 7th or May 8th.
1: So then what was your routine like every day? Could you leave your room and go get food? Were you masking up? Did you come back and, you know, shower every hour, you know, that you left your room? I mean, tell me what the daily routine was for those days you were so concerned.
0: So my daily routine, we didn't have to stay in our rooms. We had a social distance and wear masks and things like that. I personally only left my room for 10 to 15 minutes a day. In those 10 to 15 minutes, it was usually in the morning, I would grab breakfast and I would grab enough food for breakfast and lunch. I would end up having dinner sent to the room. And then I would also try to get out for fresh air for a few minutes. After that, I would go back to my room, shower, and I would lay in bed all day and just sleep and cry.
1: Oh, Jake. So, all right. Then a group of you were able to head to Nebraska for quarantine. You got the good news. You were able to, you know, at least know what the next move was. You were greeted then by people in full hazmat gear, some with gas masks. Did that just freak you out? And also, why was it so important for you to stay the full 42 days?
0: I think when we were greeted by those people in Spain, I think I was prepared for it, right? We already had dealt with COVID, and in the early stages of COVID, you saw those same things. I think it was surreal to see it in person, but it wasn't like shocking to witness it. And the reason I stayed for the full 42 days is, I think there was a couple reasons, and I explained this in a video that I had posted after 3 weeks in. I wanted to make sure that I had quick access to the best medical care possible, and that's what I could get at that facility. We had twice weekly testing available. And I also wanted to make sure that I wasn't potentially risking anyone else. I was not going to be able to live in a place that other people didn't live. My best choice would be living where I am now at my parents' house in their basement. But in the worst case scenario that I got sick, I don't know if there could have been ventilation issues between, you know, the basement and the upper floors, and if I could have gotten someone else sick. And if I got sick, I would have had to been transferred to Bellevue, which logistically would have been a nightmare.
1: So I'm curious, are you going to ever go on a cruise again?
0: I don't think I'll ever go on a cruise. It wasn't a cruise, right? It was an expedition trip. I would go on an expedition vessel again. I just probably would wait a year or two. You know, I need a little break.
1: Well, I love how you wrapped up your article that you wrote. I'm constantly reminding myself that I went on the trip of a lifetime, and even the horrible way it ended doesn't change that. I love how even through all of this, yeah, you're taking the positive. I'm not surprised, because you love to travel. Jake, really appreciate you joining us. I am so glad you're home.
0: Thank you very much. I appreciate it.
1: Send us pictures from the wedding, okay?
0: Okay, will do.
1: All right. Straight ahead, from the final resting spot of one of America's most important founding fathers to the Center for Solace, Grief, and Hope after New York's worst day. We're going to take you to New York City's Trinity Church as we prepare to mark America's 250th birthday.
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14: I was recording the Seven Psalms album. 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
2: For more than three centuries, Trinity Church has stood as both a spiritual home and a witness to American history, from serving as a place for comfort after the September 11th attacks to housing the grave of founding father Alexander Hamilton. The landmark church connects New York's past and present. 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
9: Father, it is so great to be here today. It's beautiful here at Trinity. How would you describe its role today?
10: Its role today is very similar to what its role was 329 years ago. It is to meet people where they are, to help them grow in faith, to be part of a community, and to serve our neighbors.
9: And it's amazing to know that at the time, this was the tallest building in America.
10: Hard to comprehend when we look at everything around us now. And we managed to hold that for 13 years.
9: 13 years.
10: From 1846. To 1869.
9: What is your favorite part of all of the history of this church?
10: I have a favorite artifact. Does that count?
9: Yes, it does.
10: So in 1776, when Manhattan was on fire, Trinity Church was burned down, but St. Paul's Chapel was saved. It was saved by a bucket brigade from the Hudson River. We have one of the buckets.
9: You're kidding me.
10: In our archives.
9: Oh my goodness. And this is actually the third building, correct?
10: Right. First building burned down in 1776. The second building was built after the British had left the city, and after the American Revolution was over, wasn't built particularly well. And so this third building was built in 1846.
9: Alexander Hamilton, he's buried here.
10: Yeah, I mean, it's an amazing thing, and we have so many people. We'll thank Lin-Manuel Miranda for a moment, right? So many people come to pay homage to him and to Eliza. One of the things that is like a mixed blessing in it all is that because he founded the Treasury and, right, really worked hard to get our banking system, people are now leaving coins.
9: Oh, my God.
10: To note that,
9: we can see that here.
10: Cleaning up those coins, it's not our favorite thing in the world.
9: Trinity's connection to Alexander Hamilton and life and death. Can you talk about that?
11: Trinity's connection to Alexander Hamilton actually began while he was still a student at what was King's College, what is now Columbia University. Trinity staff were chaplains to King's College, so he would have interacted with Trinity's clergy while he was a student at King's. Later in his life, he became a member of Trinity Church, and several of his children were baptized at Trinity Church. After his death, his family remained members of Trinity for many years.
9: And founding fathers. Let's talk about George Washington's connection here.
11: Yes. After his inauguration, Washington and other members of the new government walked from Federal Hall, which is just down Wall Street from Trinity Church, up four blocks to St. Paul's Chapel, and they attended a prayer service at St. Paul's Chapel led by the rector of Trinity Church. We know that Washington worshiped at St. Paul's Chapel. He didn't come every week, but he did come several times before the U.S. Capitol moved to Philadelphia and then eventually Washington. D.C.
9: We are approaching the 250th anniversary of America. How does Trinity fall within this landscape?
10: It's our third church.
9: Right.
10: Right.
9: That definitely speaks to resilience.
10: We have seen some tough times, right? We have seen this city and this country go through some incredibly difficult periods, and we always come back.
9: Let's go back to September 11th, because those were dark days for New York City. How did Trinity find its way in terms of helping everyone?
10: In the days after 9/11, right, we know that this whole area was shut down. It was covered in the dust and the debris. New York, and in fact, our whole country and our world were hurting so deeply. One of the things that Trinity did

0: did is it got the church open as soon as it could to be a place of prayer, but it also designated St. Paul's Chapel 24 hours a day, 7 days a week, to take care of the people who were working down there, to feed them, to love them, to play music for them. So to commit our resources to caring for people and being that symbol in that moment, I think was a real expression of what Trinity is and has always been.
1: What a great piece of history. Sade, thank you so much. And be sure to stream with us on the 4th of July as we embark on a 24-hour coverage journey to mark America's 250th birthday. The news never stops. You can find us anywhere you stream live news. And if you're on the go, we're on the ABC News app and abcnews.com. I'm Kira Phillips. Glad you're streaming with us. A lot more news up next.
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6: Well, it's a major shakeup in the U.S. intelligence community. Good afternoon, everyone. I'm Kira Phillips. Mass firings underway right now at the National Intelligence Director's Office. Trump loyalist Bill Pulte appearing to follow through on his promise to cut hundreds of jobs after taking over the agency just last week, despite no intelligence experience. Our Christiane Cordero has more.
16: Today, a reduction in workforce at a major federal agency. Acting Director of National Intelligence Bill Pulte, who has zero intelligence experience, appears to be fulfilling his promise of reducing the office's workforce. Sources tell ABC News the Trump loyalist has started firing people. And while it's unclear how many jobs have been impacted, sources add the National Counterterrorism Center is expected to be hit hard. The agency has not responded to ABC News' request for comment. The White House points to the president's social media post earlier this month, saying he asked Pulte to, quote, execute the immediate and needed downsizing of the office. Pulte took over the job last Friday. He did so despite bipartisan pushback about his qualifications.
17: I see no evidence of any qualifications for that job.
18: I think it is stunning that President Trump has chosen someone with literally zero national security or intelligence experience to be the director of national intelligence.
16: The firings come as top Democrats in Congress warned Pulte in a letter to not cut the agency's workforce, writing Pulte's role is temporary and reminding him of the, quote, legal obligation to preserve all records of the actions you do take while temporarily serving in an acting capacity. Democrats writing in that letter that Pulte has, quote, a willingness to misuse his authority in government.
6: Christiane joins us now with more. So what are we learning at this hour, Christiane?
19: One thing that we're really looking out for, Kira, is how many people are impacted by this. Of course, from a jobs perspective, a livelihood perspective, but then also as you look at the impact on the federal workforce, you know, we know here in Washington anyways that about a year ago there were mass layoffs after mass layoffs. This one is a little bit unique because the person at the helm is there temporarily, as we noted. So one of the questions is how many people are impacted and then what kind of adverse effect may that have in Congress, because we saw that there has been bipartisan pushback against Pulte specifically.
6: Well, let's talk more about the bipartisan blowback over the firings, also the declassification while Pulte is at the helm.
19: Right. And really what stems from all of this is the fact that he is in this role temporarily. So that's what we're hearing from both sides of Congress, is he's not in an acting authority in the sense of, you know, he's not seen as an equal as somebody who was appointed and confirmed by the Senate. And so as someone who is interim, what bipartisan members of Congress are saying is that he needs to proceed with caution because he's not in that role permanently. And they want to have the proper channel of approval in order to get somebody in that seat who can make a lasting impact.
6: All right, Christiane Cordero, appreciate you. Mm-hmm. Your voice, your vote. Polls open across New York, Maryland, Utah, all kicking off a string of high-stakes primary races reshaping the fight for control of Congress. The elections are the first major test for New York City and its mayor, Zohran Mamdani, who's flexing his political influence by supporting several progressive Democrats.
20: A year ago, New Yorkers shocked the world. They took a chance on me.

0: today I'm here with Arielisa Avila Chevalier, asking them to take a chance on her.
1: And folks are taking chances. We've got team coverage with Washington Bureau Chief Rick Klein, also political director Avery Harper. Rick, let's start with you on these Mamdani endorsements. And do you think it signals a broader shift inside the Democratic Party?
2: Well, Mamdani hopes to drive it. I mean, there's a way you can look at him as a symptom of a lot of the restlessness inside the party. You can also look at him as a leading indicator that this is where the party is going. We saw it here in Washington with another self-described Democratic socialist likely to become the mayor here. Trying to take it to the national scale is a little different. It's been a harder thing to achieve in terms of congressional representation for, but Mamdani represents something real. And if you look at a very blue, very progressive district, like some of the ones in Manhattan that he's campaigning for progressive challengers on, it presents an opportunity, also a risk. Do you want to put your name out there in that way and take on an establishment of the Democratic Party that's been so skeptical of him from the beginning?
1: All right, Avery, the 17th, let's talk about the home to a Bill and Hillary Clinton. You think Democrats have a shot at making it blue again?
3: Oh, absolutely. This is a toss-up district. It has a history of going back and forth between parties, and that's why for the incumbent Republican, Mike Lawler, he is one of the most, if not the most vulnerable Republican in the House. And so Democrats are really hoping to take advantage of what they believe might be suburban college-educated voters who might have moved away from Trump-era Republican politics in order to try and get that opening. It remains to be seen if they're able to build a coalition that helps them come out on top, but they certainly can compete in that district.
1: Lawler, who loves TV, every time we call about an interview, he is here within 3 seconds or less. Yeah. He knows how to work it for sure. Also, someone who knows how to work it, President Trump. Rick, the president in Lehigh Valley, apparently he might roll out in a Mack truck. Which wouldn't surprise us. He's done it before, trying to rally the base in a closely watched battleground contest.
2: Yeah, it's a battleground inside a battleground. It's a region that has flipped back and forth, Democrats and Republicans trading their congressional seat in the last couple of elections. My first newspaper internship, Allentown, Pennsylvania, that was about 400 years ago or 4,000 news cycles ago at least, right? And you think about it has been a part that has long been economically struggling, trying to find a new voice, a new revitalization, kind of the lunch pail Reagan Democrats. And it's a part of the state that represents a part of the country that Donald Trump has been very successful at. Now, does he continue that appeal in a midterm year where you see all these political headwinds for Republicans? Places like the Lehigh Valley, places like upstate New York, that's going to be critical if Republicans want to hold on to the House.
1: Allentown now famous for two things, the Billy Joel song and Rick Klein.
2: Billy got there first.
1: His first gig. Hey, all right. Yeah, they have a plaque to Rick Klein right next to Billy Joel, that statue. You've seen it. There's a crowded race in Southern Maryland, for sure, Avery, to replace Congressman Steny Hoyer. What else are you watching?
3: Yeah, I'm totally watching that race as well. Steny Hoyer has been a fixture in Congress for very many years, and that's a contest that really is about shaping the next generation of Democratic leaders. There's a former aide of his who is running in that race, also former Capitol Hill police officer Harry Dunn, who was there on January 6th, is also in that race, so watching to see what comes out of that. I'm also watching a congressional race out of Utah. Typically, it's a ruby red state, but after a court decision there, forced redistricting, Democrats have a chance to turn a district blue in the Salt Lake City area, and that will be about the ideological fight that's happening within the Democratic Party. There are candidates who range from very moderate to folks who are very progressive and more on the Democratic Socialists of America wing of the party.
1: Great to have you guys. Thank you. Now we just need John Carl. Put him right in the middle of the two of you. But he's probably down at the reflecting pool checking out the algae. Thanks, guys.
2: Thank you.
1: All right, straight ahead. A daring escape caught on camera. Hikers running for their lives as an active volcano erupts. And the note said that she died shortly after she was taken. The chilling newly revealed details on the disappearance of Nancy Guthrie. What we're learning about that second ransom letter.
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6: You shouldn't be trying to steal my house.
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15: I was recording the Seven Psalms album. Sacred heart. And I started experiencing hearing loss in my left ear. I had no idea how performing live could be done. It took me years to play with musicians again.
16: The Lord is my engineer. 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
17: The restaurant is flooded,
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26: July 4th, 24 hours nonstop, live all across the country. We are all a part of this history. And when the country comes together to celebrate, this is where it happens. Disney celebrates America 250. 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
1: Well, it's known as the Death Trail, and you're going to see why. A volcanic hike in Guatemala quickly turned into a terrifying race for safety for these tourists. Video showing the moment the hikers were sent scrambling down the side of the volcano as it erupted, spewing lava and debris. That path is a popular tourist destination, but people are now being warned to stay away from the volcano since it's currently very active. Luckily, no injuries reported so far from this eruption. Well, new details now in the kidnapping of Nancy Guthrie. In the days after she vanished, Guthrie's family received two ransom notes the FBI thought might be credible. Sources now telling us the first note demanded millions of dollars in crypto for ransom. And the second one claimed that Guthrie died shortly after she was taken and was buried somewhere in nature. Her daughter, today's show host, anchor Savannah Guthrie, responding with another emotional plea this morning.
40: I wanted to just take the opportunity to ask people to really, to beg people to come forward. Somebody knows something. And this is a new story today that is on your radar, but this is the life that my sister lives, that I live, that my brother lives, that our extended families live, that our children live every day. And we are in agony. We cannot be at peace. So no matter how much I try to come out here every day and smile and find that joy, and I will, I promise I will. This is a moment to tell you that we need your help. We're begging for your help. And I'm not going to miss that opportunity. And so please, if you're watching,
0: yes,
40: no matter how small, the reward is there. You can tell us. It can be anonymous. Please do the right thing for us, for our family, for our children. And we love our mom, and we'll never stop looking for her. Never.
1: Chief Investigative Correspondent Aaron Katursky joins me now. Aaron, it's heartbreaking, you know, no matter how you look at it. And it's dragged on for nearly 5 months now. So what's the latest that you're hearing?
2: Well, the FBI still has agents in Tucson working with the Pima County Sheriff's Department. But so far, Kira, there is no sign of Nancy Guthrie or what happened to her or who her kidnapper is. They are still testing some DNA evidence, a mixed sample and a hair found at her home. They still have some Walmart records they can try to go through. But so far, nothing has turned up any sign of who may have taken Nancy Guthrie or why. And now that we're able to report the contents of the second ransom note, it was apparent almost from the beginning that Nancy Guthrie was no longer alive. And her family, I think, Kira, just didn't want that out there because they didn't want to discourage anyone from coming forward with information that could be helpful.
1: So you reported that the FBI believes the two notes sent to Tucson media outlets came from the same sender. So what makes them so sure of that? And is it who they believe is the real kidnapper?
2: The FBI, frankly, Kira, isn't sure about the credibility of these notes. The family certainly believes them, and Savannah Guthrie has been frank that she believes that the notes are legitimately from the person or persons who took her mom. And I think that was reflected in statements that she made days after these notes were received by the family, saying that we acknowledge our mother may no longer be alive, but we still want to celebrate her. The FBI doesn't know for sure and may never know for sure, but there were some signs on the notes. They both included the same Bitcoin address to send money. There were encryption tools used to conceal their tracks, but the FBI was able to find some commonalities between the two notes that leads them to believe they were sent from the same sender. They just haven't figured out who that is yet, Kira.
1: All right. We'll continue to track it, of course, Aaron. Thank you. More news straight ahead.
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1: She's calling it a festival for a cause. The Daisy Chain Fields, a star-studded cross-generational lineup from Stevie Nicks to Chapel Roan, with the goal of empowering women and girls. Singer-songwriter Olivia Rodrigo sits down with our Diane Sawyer to talk about her new music and mission.
2: We're good.
3: So August 29th?
2: Yes.
3: It is big. Tell me about the name, Daisy Chain Festival?
2: Yeah, Daisy Chain Fields. When I pictured this festival, I had an image in my head of girls sitting underneath a tree, like making
3: their little
2: daisy chain, or like flower crowns or friendship bracelets. And so I came up with the name Daisy Chain Fields. And I also just like the idea of a daisy chain, how we can all be individual links in this chain that is like larger than the individual.
3: And surprisingly strong.
2: Surprisingly strong, yes, and beautiful. I'm so excited about the lineup. My friend Chapel Roan is going to do it. Dochi, Bikini Kill, and Kathleen Hanna is a huge hero of mine. 100% of the net proceeds of the festival go to charity, which is something
3: 100%.
2: Yeah, and all the incredible artists who are on the bill are doing it for free for charity, which is just a real testament to their hearts as well as their talent.
3: The stars streaming in to support organizations that help women, like the ones advocating for domestic workers, reproductive rights, and resources for infant care. She says she's picking up the flame from another festival that happened long before she was born. Back in the 1990s, Sarah McLachlan summoned powerhouse singers for an all-female concert called Lilith Fair. The doubters said no one would come. But look what happened. Lilith Fair dominated summer after summer. Icons joined forces like Sheryl Crow singing with Bonnie Raitt.

0: Tracy Chapman was there, the Indigo Girls. And in the end, Lilith Fair raised $10 million for groups that support women.
1: Lilith Fair was a huge inspiration in me starting this festival, Daisy Chain Fields. And actually, the first person that I called when I decided that I wanted to do this festival was Sarah McLachlan. She's a total trailblazer and an incredible artist and a friend.
2: Rumor has it Stevie Nicks.
1: Yes, Stevie Nicks is going to come. Karen O from the Yeah Yeah Yeahs.
2: Here's my dream. This is my, I'm putting in my little dream, that you and Stevie Nicks are singing Landslide.
1: We might make that happen for you, Diane.
2: Oh,
1: we'll see.
2: You do.
1: Can't give too much away.

0: think there's this rhetoric that girls are supposed to be competing with each other for like the top spot, or there's only this many resources for everyone. And I think it's an experience like Lilith Fair and hopefully Daisy Chain that'll show us that we're all way stronger when we come together and support one another.
1: Hard to believe the young woman with the supersonic career began as the tiny 8-year-old in talent competitions, nailing a Barbra Streisand song.

0: after that, a series of iconic television triumphs. And when she was just 17, her lead single from her first album went straight to number one.
1: I got my driver's license last week, just like we always talked about.
0: It happened again on her second album. And now she is the first artist in history to make it three in a row. Her new third album is called You Seem Pretty Sad for a Girl So in Love. It's filled with her signature humor and the piercing poetry about the healing of a first date and the bone crush of a breakup. If you had three words to describe this album, what would it be?
2: Ooh, it's a great question. Hopeful? I think a lot of the album has to do with hope and sometimes the lack thereof. So I say hopeful, maybe melancholic, and introspective. Yeah, I think lots of the songs are me looking

0: inward in a way that I don't think I had the emotional maturity to do in my last two albums, so I'm proud of that.
1: What is the best thing anyone ever said about getting over heartbreak?
0: Oh my gosh. It's really hard. I think in my most heartbroken moments, you can't really see the forest through the trees a little bit, and you're just like, I will never love anyone ever again. And I don't know, I remember people always telling me, one day you're gonna wake up and it's just not gonna hurt anymore and you're gonna be totally fine. And I remember being like, you don't get it, you've never been this heartbroken before. And it's true, it happens. One day you wake up and you feel totally whole and totally happy without that person. And yeah, but I mean, it's a question that artists and poets have been trying to answer for a long time, so who knows?
1: Do you say to yourself, my generation does look at love differently?
0: I really don't think so, actually. I mean, obviously the context of love is so different these days when you have dating apps and yeah. Instagram and
1: are
0: all
1: you on dating apps?
0: No, no.
1: I was gonna leap over.
0: I know. No shame in that game. No shame in that game. No, but so many people come up to me of varying age groups and backgrounds, and they all come up to me and they're like, I felt this exact same way when I was falling in love, or I felt this exact same way when I was 17 and I went through my first heartbreak. It just goes to show that we're so much more alike than we are different in the world.
1: So what's the perfect wedding song?
0: That's a great question. I want to hear yours, but mine is Melt With You by Modern English. I have a real vision of having the kiss and then walking back down the aisle to this song. I love that one. I also love Harvest Moon, I think would be a good one. Maybe for like a slow dance. Yeah. Yeah, the Neil Young song. I feel like that would be great. I don't know. I guess it depends on who I marry.
2: In September, she sets off on her concert tour. Every single date sold out in minutes. Millions of young fans counting the days until once again, they get to sing along with the woman who's become the superstar next door.
1: What do you think is the question now for young women?
0: Oh my gosh. I mean, I guess it's different for everyone. I think it's been many different questions throughout my whole life. I think right now it's just what makes me happy, I think. That's what I'm trying to do in my art and in my life. I just, I'm really trying to come at all things from the angle of joy, you know what I mean? Like, what I do for work is so wonderful and so fun, and I think if I'm not doing it all through the lens of joy and gratitude, then what's the point?
3: Well, the news never stops, neither do we. You can find us anywhere you stream live news. And if you're on the go, we're on the ABC News app and abcnews.com. I'm Kira Phillips. Glad you're with us. A lot more news up next.

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2: Hello.
0: Wherever we are.
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0: It feels like home.
3: Hi. When's the last time we dropped our things and went? Woke up somewhere that we both never been. Growing up doesn't mean
2: yet. Good morning. How are you?
0: At the start of the day, letting us into your home. Putting the good
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4: Reporting from Columbia, South Carolina on the Alec Murdoch trial, I'm Steve Osunsami. Wherever the story is, we'll take you there. 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
5: Better than Obama's? President Trump thinks so, but is his Iran deal really all that different? I'm Kira Phillips from our nation's capital. It's Tuesday, June 23rd, right now on ABC News Live. The president says Iran agrees to nuclear inspections as he temporarily lifts oil sanctions on the country. Where the negotiations go from here? A heat dome baking Europe, sending Parisians jumping into fountains and canals when the continent could see relief and the forecast right here stateside. A week later and still burning, the latest on that huge warehouse fire in Los Angeles and the air quality concerns forcing summer schools to move students. And he went on a cruise, landed in quarantine, but now he's home. We talked to one of the passengers aboard that polar expedition hit with a hantavirus outbreak. ABC News Live starts right now. Diplomatic breakthrough or a deal without the details? It really depends on who you talk to right now. President Trump says Iran fully and completely agreed to major weapons inspections. Iran, however, saying there are no such plans. You may remember that inspections were already a part of the Obama-era agreement, which Trump canceled during his first term. Canceling Obama's JCPOA also marked the last time Iran was able to openly sell oil on the international market. Well, that's changed because this time around, Trump is temporarily lifting oil sanctions on Iran. Major questions still remain, though, like how can the U.S. ensure Tehran isn't going to use all these new oil profits to rebuild its military and nuclear capabilities with just 54 days left to iron out a broader peace deal? Let's bring in White House correspondent Karen Travers. So are these inspections going to work?
6: I think it depends if they happen, Kira, and that's a big if at this point, because this is just another example of the U.S. and Iran saying pretty contradictory things about a major development in these negotiations. It was just yesterday when the vice president was calling this a big deal and a major milestone that Iran had agreed to let international inspectors back into the country, but then today they had said that they don't have plans to do that. That was according to a spokesperson for the foreign ministry. The president today, as he arrived in Pennsylvania, was pushed on that statement by the Iranians, asking essentially who's right and where do things stand at this point. Here's what he had to say to reporters today, Kira.
7: The Iranians are saying there's no scheduled visit for the IAEA inspectors. Is that part of your agreement?
8: They're wrong. They know they're wrong. They told us inside, and we have it down 100% inspections. And if they were right, I'd cancel the meetings right now.
9: When will those inspectors actually be on the ground?
8: At the appropriate time. There's no rush, but they'll be on the ground at the appropriate time.
6: See them get into Iran and start that work. The vice president had told our Hannah Demasi yesterday that he thought they would begin that work within the week, but also notable the president again making that threat to Iran that if they don't agree to this, then he will not move forward with negotiations in this 60-day window that is underway right now.
5: So let's talk about that. What needs to happen in order for a more comprehensive deal to be reached within 54 days?
6: A lot has to happen, and these are the difficult things. You know, they certainly were touting the agreement last week, but really what they were agreeing to was get the strait back open, the Strait of Hormuz. Now are the hard issues of the future of Iran's nuclear program and what to do about the highly enriched uranium. At this point, Iran has not made commitments on either of those things. In fact, they still continue to say that they have a right to a civilian nuclear program. The president continues to say that Iran has agreed to not pursue, have, develop, purchase a nuclear weapon. But Kira, of course, we knew that was something they have agreed to in years past. So now they have to get into the what comes next. And really, the immediate thing, of course, is that highly enriched uranium. And they have a lot of negotiations that have to happen in this 54-day period.
5: We'll be tracking it every day, of course. Karen, thank you. So a deadly heat wave is sweeping across Europe now. The heat's so extreme that the British Army is actually canceling the changing of the guard at Buckingham Palace and Windsor Castle for the rest of the week.

0: At least 18 people have died in France, some temperatures reaching into triple digits. Even the Eiffel Tower is closing early today because of the dangerous weather. Huge crowds of Parisians also trying to cool off by jumping into Paris's most famous St. Martin Canal. Germany, Spain, Italy, all under level 5 red alerts as well today as summer tourism is picking up. Now to that massive warehouse fire that's still burning in Los Angeles. New resources have been deployed to help fight the fire that's been polluting the skies above Southern California. Air quality in the area has been so poor that authorities have been handing out air purifiers. Smoke has also filled Dodger Stadium, forcing several summer schools in the area to relocate as well.
1: I'm a little wary about being outside, and also every time we open the door, I get a little scared.
0: Our Melissa Dunn joins us now with more. So you were actually out at that warehouse fire earlier today. What did you see? And clearly, we're glad you're not standing out there inhaling the air right now.
2: Thanks so much, Kira. Absolutely. That's the big concern for so many people. The smell of the smoke was obviously overwhelming, but then there was also other stenches because that is a 500,000 square foot cold storage facility. Inside of there, we're talking about 85 million pounds of frozen food that now, Kira, not only is it burning, but it is rotting. So that's causing these other smells and aromas to come into the air. That is also a biohazard concern, right? So people are worried for so many reasons. But the bigger issue right now on hand is the fight that the Los Angeles firefighters have on them. They have a massive response, and we got to see those really big fire engine trucks with these massive hoses that are just attacking that warehouse 24/7, essentially. What they're hoping for is that every time they can make some headway, they're able to clear out a lot of that debris from inside. Anytime something, you know, smolders or anything, that a hot spot that appears, they can quickly put it out. So their plan right now is moving along. They're hoping that in the next few days, because we're talking about days, Kira, they can stop all of the fire. But then the cleanup effort, that will take weeks. And of course, Kira, now everyone's asking, how did this start? What we know is that the fire ignited on the roof level. That's where that warehouse facility has solar panels. The company now is saying they believe when their technicians were there checking out those solar panels, they believe Wednesday afternoon, that's when the fire ignited. Kira?
0: More to come. Melissa Dawn, thank you. Now to a new weather threat. After severe storms swept through parts of the South and mid-Atlantic, torrential rain and destructive winds led to flooding, down power lines and toppled trees. You can see the damage left behind in Burke, Virginia there. And now millions of you are on alert as a new round of powerful storms threatens some of the same areas. Our meteorologist, Samara Theodore, is tracking it for us. All right, what you have for us this hour?
3: Well, Kira, more storms. So I want to bring everyone up to speed. If you live on the East Coast, specifically North Carolina, Virginia, Maryland, South Jersey, you all have the next chance for storms, and some of them could be severe. So that will be happening overnight. Here's a look at the map. If you live in yellow, you have the more elevated risk for severe weather. That includes Salisbury, Virginia Beach, Richmond, Plymouth. Damaging winds, flash flooding, but we can't rule out the chance for an isolated tornado, something spinning up very briefly. So just be mindful of that. That's not the only place we're tracking severe weather. You head a little bit farther west, destructive wind, very large hail, potential for tornadoes, level 3 out of 5. So we're taking it up a notch for those living in orange. Denver, Sterling, Cheyenne could see some storms as well in Amarillo, Wichita Falls, Enid, and Oklahoma City. It's not just the storms. It's also the wildfires and the red flag warnings we have out west. Beaver, Utah, Cottonwood Fire. We've seen over 10,000 acres burned, multiple fires burning right now. Red flag warning has been issued for those living in the hot pink colors, Steamboat Springs, Breckenridge, Telluride, Cedar City. Wind gusts could reach 35 miles per hour. Look at that humidity. That is ridiculously dry when you're talking 5% humidity. So that environment really is like a tinderbox. You have to be very, very cautious, very careful. Hot in the west as well. The heat not helping the situation, I'll tell you that much. 106 degrees Wednesday afternoon in Vegas. This afternoon in Phoenix, you're getting off of work, you're picking up the kiddos from school, and temperatures are peaking around 112. We're hot in Portland as well, not really cooling down to the end of the week. 90s in Medford on Tuesday and Wednesday. That's a look at the forecast. Kira, back to you.
0: All right. Appreciate you. Thanks, Samara. So for a rare moment of bipartisanship on Capitol Hill, the Senate actually passing the most far-reaching housing reform in over three decades. Our Elizabeth Schulze has a chance to take a closer look at exactly what it does and what it could mean for the housing shortage across the U.S. Hey, Elizabeth.
2: This is a rare bipartisan win. The Senate passing what could be the most transformative piece of legislation in decades to try to lower the cost of buying a home. In an 85-5 vote, the Senate last night advanced the 21st Century Road to Housing Act. It now will head to the House, where it is expected to pass this week, then will go to President Trump's desk for his signature. So this legislation's key goal is to increase the supply of homes for sale. Right now, there's a shortage of an estimated 3.7 million affordable homes across the U.S. This bill would restrict Wall Street investors from buying single-family homes. That's been a priority for President Trump as he faces record low approval on the economy. The bill also cuts red tape to make it easier to build new homes, and it provides grants to turn vacant buildings into affordable housing. This is a big issue shaping Americans' perceptions of affordability, especially ahead of the midterms. A recent Zillow analysis found that the cost of buying a starter home is $1 million or more in a record 242 cities across the U.S. The bottom line here is that legislation to try to improve housing costs is now one step closer to becoming law. Back to you.
0: All right, Elizabeth, thank you. Well, President Trump doubling down on his claim that vandals are responsible for wrecking his reflecting pool pet project. That says algae and peeling paint have derailed the repairs, which have cost more than $16 million now in taxpayer funds. The president posting on social media that a permanent repair will now be made either immediately, before or after the 4th of July. Trump claims that six people have been arrested for damaging the pool, though he hasn't given any evidence and no charges are yet to be filed. Straight ahead, certainly one trip he'll never forget. That travel blogger who booked a cabin on that expeditionary cruise at the center of a Hanta virus outbreak joins us after more than a month in quarantine. Plus, we take you to church, connecting New York City's past, present, and future. Don't go far.
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27: Because the news never stops.
0: Well, it was the trip of a lifetime that ended in a complete nightmare. Travel blogger Jake Rosemarin's dream vacation quickly turned upside down. He was aboard that cruise ship sailing through the Atlantic Ocean when an outbreak of the rare hantavirus unfolded. 3 passengers died, 13 others got sick, and there was so much more chaos and confusion to follow. Then Jake, along with a group of American passengers, voluntarily went into quarantine in Nebraska. That was more than 5 weeks ago. So for the last 42 days, Jake has been basically stuck inside, eating, sleeping, working out, even planning his wedding, all during isolation. And because he's a travel influencer, well, Jake documented it all.
1: Okay, so someone got me a Woobble, and I am excited to try and make this cute little penguin.
7: This is my setup, and yeah, let me know in the comments what products I should be using.
1: So I am officially 1 week into doing my diamond art, and I've gotten a decent amount done.
0: But while Jake certainly tried to make the best of his time in quarantine, nothing beats the moment that he was able to reunite with his family.

0: joining me now, travel influencer Jake Rosemarin. Oh, I bet those hugs were the best, Jake.
1: Best thing in the world.
0: So
1: got me emotional watching it again.
0: Oh, I mean, and then of course the music, you know exactly how to put together an emotional video. You definitely have a gift for influencing. You should work with us in television. You know how to move the emotions. So I'm curious, I just want to take you back because there's so many things that we never got a chance to ask any of you all while this was all happening. And this is our first time to even talk to you about the details, but what was your first thought when the captain came out to address all of you and told you that a passenger had died? I mean, did you immediately understand how serious the situation had become or could become?
1: So when the first passenger had passed away, no, we had no idea. It just seemed, you know, really unfortunate that someone had passed away, but nothing got scary until the end and we found out that it was hantavirus.
0: So while you were still on the ship, did you know if or when help was coming?
1: Once we found out that it was hantavirus, we did learn that Cape Verde authorities weren't cooperating in helping us get the extremely ill passengers off the ship. They needed to be repatriated by, I think it was the Netherlands, and that's where they were going to get help. And even when that plane arrived, they still weren't being cooperative in helping us get them off the ship, and we couldn't do anything for the rest of the passengers and get help for everyone until they were off because they needed medical attention immediately. And we were actually stuck in the port of Praia for 4 days. So 4 days of unknown, and it was just really rough. And we really didn't know what the plan was about us going to the United States until I think May 7th or May 8th.
0: So then what was your routine like every day? Could you leave your room and go get food? Were you masking up? Did you come back and, you know, shower every hour, you know, that you left your room? I mean, tell me what the daily routine was for those days you were so concerned.
1: So my daily routine, we didn't have to stay in our rooms. We had a social distance and wear masks and things like that. I personally only left my room for 10 to 15 minutes a day. In those 10 to 15 minutes, it was usually in the morning, I would grab breakfast and I would grab enough food for breakfast and lunch. I would end up having dinner sent to the room. And then I would also try to get out for fresh air for a few minutes. After that, I would go back to my room, shower, and I would lay in bed all day and just sleep and cry.
0: Oh, Jake. So, all right. Then a group of you were able to head to Nebraska for quarantine. You got the good news. You were able to, you know, at least know what the next move was. You were greeted then by people in full hazmat gear, some with gas masks. Did that just freak you out? And also, why was it so important for you to stay the full 42 days?
1: I think when we were greeted by those people in Spain, I think I was prepared for it, right? We already had dealt with COVID, and in the early stages of COVID, you saw those same things. I think it was surreal to see it in person, but it wasn't like shocking to witness it. And the reason I stayed for the full 42 days is, I think there was a couple reasons, and I explained this in a video that I had posted after 3 weeks in. I wanted to make sure that I had quick access to the best medical care possible, and that's what I could get at that facility. We had twice weekly testing available. And I also wanted to make sure that I wasn't potentially risking anyone else. I was not going to be able to live in a place that other people didn't live. My best choice would be living where I am now at my parents' house in their basement. But in the worst case scenario that I got sick, I don't know if there could have been ventilation issues between, you know, the basement and the upper floors, and if I could have gotten someone else sick. And if I got sick, I would have had a bit

0: Are you going to ever go on a cruise again?
1: I don't think I'll ever go on a cruise. It wasn't a cruise, right? It was an expedition trip. I would go on an expedition vessel again. I just probably would wait a year or two. You know, I need a little break.
0: Well, I love how you wrapped up your article that you wrote. I'm constantly reminding myself that I went on the trip of a lifetime, and even the horrible way it ended doesn't change that. I love how even through all of this, yeah, you're taking the positive. I'm not surprised because you love to travel. Jake, really appreciate you joining us. I am so glad you're home.
1: Thank you very much. I appreciate it.
0: Send us pictures from the wedding, okay?
1: Okay, will do.
0: All right.

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12: I was recording the Seven Psalms album.
13: Sacred
12: And I started experiencing hearing loss in my left ear. 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
1: David Muir, the most trusted anchor in America, the most watched anchor in America. 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
0: For more than three centuries, Trinity Church has stood as both a spiritual home and a witness to American history, from serving as a place for comfort after the September 11th attacks to housing the grave of founding father Alexander Hamilton. The landmark church connects New York's past and present. And as we look ahead to America's 250th birthday, anchor Sade Baderinwa from our station WABC helps us get ready for the historical celebration.
14: Father, it is so great to be here today. It's beautiful here at Trinity. How would you describe its role today?
15: Its role today is very similar to what its role was 329 years ago. It is to meet people where they are, to help them grow in faith, to be part of a community, and to serve our neighbors.
14: And it's amazing to know that at the time, this was the tallest building in America.
15: Hard to comprehend when we look at everything around us now. And we managed to hold that for 13 years.
14: 13 years.
15: From 1846. To 1869.
14: What is your favorite part of all of the history of this church?
15: I have a favorite artifact. Does that count?
14: Yes, it does.
15: So in 1776, when Manhattan was on fire, Trinity Church was burned down, but St. Paul's Chapel was saved. It was saved by a bucket brigade from the Hudson River. We have one of the buckets.
14: You're kidding me.
15: In our archives.
14: Oh my goodness. And this is actually the third building, correct?
15: Right. First building burned down in 1776. The second building was built after the British had left the city and after the American Revolution was over, wasn't built particularly well. And so this third building was built in 1846.
14: Alexander Hamilton, he's buried here.
15: Yeah, I mean, it's an amazing thing. And we have so many people, we'll thank Lin-Manuel Miranda for a moment, right? So many people come to pay homage to him and to Eliza. One of the things that is like a mixed blessing in it all is that because he founded the Treasury and, right, really worked hard to get our banking system, people are now leaving coins.
14: Oh, my God.
15: To note that.
14: We can see that here.
15: Cleaning up those coins, it's not our favorite thing in the world.
14: Trinity's connection to Alexander Hamilton and life and death,
16: Can you talk about that?
17: Trinity's connection to Alexander Hamilton actually began while he was still a student at what was King's College, what is now Columbia University. Trinity staff were chaplains to King's College, so he would have interacted with Trinity's clergy while he was a student at King's. Later in his life, he became a member of Trinity Church, and several of his children were baptized at Trinity Church. After his death,

0: His family remained members of Trinity for many years.
1: And founding fathers. Let's talk about George Washington's connection here.
0: Yes. After his inauguration, Washington and other members of the new government walked from Federal Hall, which is just down Wall Street from Trinity Church, up four blocks to St. Paul's Chapel, and they attended a prayer service at St. Paul's Chapel, led by the rector of Trinity Church. We know that Washington worshiped at St. Paul's Chapel. He didn't come every week, but he did come several times before the U.S. Capitol moved to Philadelphia and then eventually Washington, D.C.
1: We are approaching the 250th anniversary of America. How does Trinity fall within this landscape?
2: It's our third church.
1: Right.
2: Right.
1: We have speaks to resilience.
2: We have seen some tough times, right? We have seen this city and this country go through some incredibly difficult periods, and we always come back.
1: Let's go back to September 11th, because those were dark days for New York City. How did Trinity find its way in terms of helping everyone?
2: In the days after 9/11, right, we know that this whole area was shut down. It was covered in the dust and the debris. New York, and in fact, our whole country and our world were hurting so deeply. One of the things that Trinity did is it got the church open as soon as it could to be a place of prayer, but it also designated St. Paul's Chapel 24 hours a day, 7 days a week, to take care of the people who were working down there, to feed them, to love them, to play music for them. So to commit our resources to caring for people and being that symbol in that moment, I think was a real expression of what Trinity is and has always been.
3: What a great piece of history. 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The news never stops. 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I'm Kira Phillips. 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A lot more news up next.
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3: Well, it's a major shakeup in the U.S. intelligence community. Good afternoon, everyone. I'm Kira Phillips. Mass firings underway right now at the National Intelligence Director's Office. Trump loyalist Bill Pulte appearing to follow through on his promise to cut hundreds of jobs after taking over the agency just last week, despite no intelligence experience. Our Christian Cadero has more.
31: Today, a reduction in workforce at a major federal agency. Acting Director of National Intelligence Bill Pulte, who has zero intelligence experience, appears to be fulfilling his promise of reducing the office's workforce. Sources tell ABC News the Trump loyalist has started firing people. And while it's unclear how many jobs have been impacted, sources add the

0: National Counterterrorism Center is expected to be hit hard. The agency has not responded to ABC News' request for comment. The White House points to the president's social media post earlier this month, saying he asked Pulte to, quote, execute the immediate and needed downsizing of the office. Pulte took over the job last Friday. He did so despite bipartisan pushback about his qualifications.
1: I see no evidence of any qualifications for that job.
2: I think it is stunning that President Trump has chosen someone with literally zero national security or intelligence experience to be the director of national intelligence.
0: The firings come as top Democrats in Congress warned Pulte in a letter to not cut the agency's workforce, writing Pulte's role is temporary and reminding him of the, quote, legal obligation to preserve all records of the actions you do take while temporarily serving in an acting capacity. Democrats writing in that letter that Pulte has, quote, a willingness to misuse his authority in government.
3: Christian joins us now for more. So what do we know about these firings this hour?
4: Kira, one thing we're really paying close attention to is how many people are impacted. Of course, you know, we were told that he has the objective of firing some hundreds of people. And then when you compound that on the fact that there has been bipartisan pushback against him taking the helm even, and let alone actually following through with these firings, it'll be really interesting to see how this plays out. Because one thing that both sides of Congress keep going back to is the fact that he is in a temporary role right now. He's not permanently sworn in as the director of national intelligence. We'll remember just a couple months ago, Tulsi Gabbard resigned from her role. And so it takes an act of Congress, a Senate confirmation hearing, in order to have somebody in there long term. He's not in there just yet. And it doesn't necessarily seem like he would be in there long term. And so some of the questions stem from that fact alone.
3: So the president is scheduled to meet with Senate Republicans tomorrow. You think these cuts will likely come up?
4: It's expected to, for sure. And it comes in the backdrop of much of these conversations happening with Senate Republicans tomorrow have to do with the war in Iran and some of the dissatisfaction that members of his own party have over recent actions and this, 60-day ceasefire deal that was agreed upon last week. And so it'll be interesting to see how this comes up. But as we kind of put that on the backdrop, we keep in mind that one of the parts of the agencies that is expected to be hit really hard is the counterterrorism. And so you can see how that has some overlap with the message coming from Senate Republicans right now.
3: Yeah, and there's concern over national security as well. Christiane, thank you. Mm-hmm. Well, President Trump says the Strait of Hormuz will remain open as long as Tehran holds true to the deal. So far, dozens of ships have been able to transit through the critical waterway for the first time in months. And now the International Maritime Organization announcing an evacuation plan for more than 11,000 seafarers stranded in the region. Let's bring in our maritime law and security expert, Ian Rowby. So, Ian, are we finally returning to normalcy here?
5: No, we're getting a little bit better than we were. We have a long way to go to get to normalcy. We saw 130 to 160 ships going through in either direction every single day, about 20 million barrels coming out every single day. And so to get to the point where we are celebrating a little bit is great. I mean, there is a lot to celebrate now, but we are a far cry from normal.
3: So what are your thoughts on this evacuation plan now in the Strait? How is it going to work?
5: Well, we have to be optimistic because this is the first big announcement brokered by the International Maritime Organization, which is the UN specialist body for overseeing commercial shipping and pollution from ships, and the Omani government. And both have a very vested interest in seeing this succeed. Now, the question is, will there be any spoilers? And those spoilers have been coming at us every day for months now. So let's hope that this one survives. But the point of this is to provide a humanitarian corridor where there's a very clear designated process for bringing

0: and the ship owners, as well as for the economy, given how much is at stake.
1: So President Trump has indicated, as you know, that the U.S. will toll the strait if anyone does, you know, go against what he has asked. What's the significance of that statement?
0: Well, that could be one of the spoilers, because it's problematic on a couple of fronts. One, it will likely enrage and upend some of the very fragile agreements we have so far, including this humanitarian corridor. But it also is a really clear signal that the U.S. intends to depart from the key principles of maritime, not only law, but governance that have made it so that we could have this globalized trade system on which we rely. 90% of world trade happens by sea. We often say no shipping, no shopping. And part of the reason for that is that we have this principle of freedom of navigation. And freedom means unimpeded, including by tolls or fees or any kind of costs that would hamper that free flow of commerce. And so ship owners are likely to be very hostile to the notion of having to pay for something that they didn't used to have to pay for before the U.S. and Israel decided to attack Iran on the 28th of February. And so this is a really precarious moment for the U.S., setting a tone that could change how it is viewed by the rest of the world and how maritime operations happen globally.
1: Ian Ralby, appreciate your time and insight as always. Well, AI in our airspace, the FAA unveiling what it calls an AI upgrade aimed at reducing flight delays and cancellations. Our Michelle Frenzen has details on how that could work.
2: The nation's airspace is getting an overhaul. The FAA is unveiling a new system using AI.
3: The largest overhaul in aviation since the jet age.
2: In a promotional video released by the Transportation Secretary, the upgraded program is designed to predict weather and adapt flights in real time.
4: Hello to SMART, the revolutionary technology upgrade that fixes your trip before you even pack your bags.
2: The government awarded the multi-million-dollar contract to Airspace Intelligence, or ASI, the company behind the state-of-the-art AI software. The FAA says it will analyze data to reduce delays and cancellations and boost airline on-time performance. The smart system is also expected to help increase airspace capacity. The updated system would improve the national airspace system, which the FAA says is very safe, but outdated and limited when it comes to anticipating the number and timing of forecasted flights due to weather, airport runway closures, and other issues. The FAA looking to improve performance at airports due to the air traffic controller shortage at many airports across the country. Travelers over the past year have faced growing delays and cancellations due to weather or issues with airline online computer systems.
5: There's a lot of frustration.
2: And the recent government shutdown also leading to long lines at security checkpoints due to a shortage of TSA workers.
1: And our thanks to Michelle for that. Well, straight ahead, a daring escape caught on camera. Hikers running for their lives as an active volcano erupts. Plus, the note said she died shortly after she was taken. The chilling, newly revealed details on the disappearance of Nancy Guthrie. What we're learning about the second ransom letter.
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9: Because the news never stops.
10: Well, it's known as the Death Trail, and you're going to see why. A volcanic hike in Guatemala quickly turned into a terrifying race for safety for these tourists. Video showing the moment the hikers were sent scrambling down the side of the volcano as it erupted, spewing lava and debris. That path is a popular tourist destination, but people are now being warned to stay away from the volcano since it's currently very active. Luckily, no injuries reported so far from this eruption. Well, new details now in the kidnapping of Nancy Guthrie. In the days after she vanished, Guthrie's family received two ransom notes the FBI thought might be credible. Sources now telling us the first note demanded millions of dollars in crypto for ransom. And the second one claimed that Guthrie died shortly after she was taken and was buried somewhere in nature. Her daughter, Today's Show host, anchor Savannah Guthrie, responding with another

0: we cannot be at peace. So no matter how much I try to come out here every day and smile and find that joy, and I will, I promise I will, this is a moment to tell you that we need your help. We're begging for your help, and I'm not going to miss that opportunity. And so please, if you're watching,
1: yes,
0: no matter how small, the reward is there. You can tell us. It can be anonymous. Please do the right thing for us, for our family, for our children. Mm-hmm. And we love our mom, and we'll never stop looking for her, never.
2: Chief Investigative Correspondent Aaron Katursky joins me now. Aaron, it's heartbreaking. You know, no matter how you look at it, and it's dragged on for nearly 5 months now. So what's the latest that you're hearing?
3: Well, the FBI still has agents in Tucson working with the Pima County Sheriff's Department. But so far, Kira, there is no sign of Nancy Guthrie or what happened to her or who her kidnapper is. They are still testing some DNA evidence, a mixed sample and a hair found at her home. They still have some Walmart records they can try to go through. But so far, nothing has turned up any sign of who may have taken Nancy Guthrie or why. And now that we're able to report the contents of the second ransom note, it was apparent almost from the beginning that Nancy Guthrie was no longer alive. And her family, I think, Kira, just didn't want that out there because they didn't want to discourage anyone from coming forward with information that could be helpful.
2: So you reported that the FBI believes the two notes sent to Tucson media outlets came from the same sender. So what makes them so sure of that? And is it who they believe is the real kidnapper?
3: The FBI, frankly, Kira, isn't sure about the credibility of these notes. The family certainly believes them, and Savannah Guthrie has been frank that she believes that the notes are legitimately from the person or persons who took her mom. And I think that was reflected in statements that she made days after these notes were received by the family, saying that we acknowledge our mother may no longer be alive, but we still want to celebrate her. The FBI doesn't know for sure and may never know for sure, but there were some signs on the notes. They both included the same Bitcoin address to send money. There were encryption tools used

0: way. What just happened?
1: Ooh la la!
2: 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You toys are out of here.
3: I can't! It's not responding! I have plastic fingers!
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31: Well, she's calling it a festival for a cause. The Daisy Chain fields a star-studded cross-generational lineup from Stevie Nicks to Chapel Roan with the goal of empowering women and girls. Singer-songwriter Olivia Rodrigo sits down with our Diane Sawyer to talk about her new music and mission.
32: We're good.
33: So August 29th?
32: Yes.
33: It is. Big. Tell me about the name, Daisy Chain Festival.
32: Yeah, Daisy Chain Fields. When I pictured this festival, I had an image in my head of girls sitting underneath a tree, like making
33: their little
32: daisy chain, or like flower crowns or friendship bracelets. And so I came up with the name Daisy Chain Fields. And I also just like the idea of a daisy chain, how we can all be individual links in this chain that is like larger than the individual.
33: And surprisingly strong.
32: Surprisingly strong, yes, and beautiful. I'm so excited about the lineup. My friend Chapel Roan is going to do it. Dochi, Bikini Kill. And Kathleen Hanna is a huge hero of mine. 100% of the net proceeds of the festival go to charity, which is something...
33: 100%.
32: Yeah, and all of the incredible artists who run the bill are doing it for free for charity, which is just a real testament to their hearts as well as their talent.
33: The stars streaming in to support organizations that help women, like the ones advocating for domestic workers, reproductive rights, and resources for infant care. She says she's picking up the flame from another festival that happened long before she was born. Back in the 1990s, Sarah McLachlan summoned powerhouse singers for an all-female concert called Lilith Fair. The doubters said no one would come. But look what happened. Lilith Fair dominated summer after summer. Icons joined forces like Sheryl Crow singing with Bonnie Raitt.

0: Tracy Chapman was there, the Indigo Girls. And in the end, Lilith Fair raised $10 million for groups that support women.
1: Lilith Fair was a huge inspiration in me starting this festival, Daisy Chain Fields. And actually, the first person that I called when I decided that I wanted to do this festival was Sarah McLachlan. She's a total trailblazer and an incredible artist and a friend.
0: Rumor has it Stevie Nicks?
1: Yes, Stevie Nicks is going to come. Karen O from the Yeah Yeah Yeahs.
0: Here's my dream. This is I'm putting in my little dream, that you and Stevie Nicks are singing Landslide.
1: We might make that happen for you, Diane.
0: Oh,
1: we'll see.
0: You do?
1: Can't give too much away.

0: too. I think there's this rhetoric that girls are supposed to be competing with each other for like the top spot, or there's only this many resources for everyone. And I think it's an experience like Lilith Fair and hopefully Daisy Chain that'll show us that we're all way stronger when we come together and support one another.
1: Hard to believe the young woman with the supersonic career began as the tiny 8-year-old in talent competitions, nailing a Barbra Streisand song.

0: After that, a series of iconic television triumphs. And when she was just 17, her lead single from her first album went straight to number one.
1: I got my driver's license last week, just like we always talked about.
0: It happened again on her second album. And now she is the first artist in history to make it three in a row. Her new third album is called You Seem Pretty Sad for a Girl So in Love. It's filled with her signature humor and the piercing poetry about the healing of a first date and the bone crush of a breakup.
2: If you had three words to describe this album, what would it be?
3: Ooh, that's a great question. Hopeful? I think a lot of the album has to do with hope and sometimes the lack thereof. So I say hopeful, maybe melancholic, and introspective. Yeah, I think lots of the songs are me looking inward in a way that I don't think I had the emotional maturity to do in my last two albums, so I'm proud of that.
2: What is the best thing anyone ever said about getting over heartbreak?
3: Oh my gosh. Really hard. I think in my most heartbroken moments, you can't really see the forest through the trees a little bit, and you're just like, I will never love anyone ever again. And I don't know, I remember people always telling me, one day you're gonna wake up and it's just not gonna hurt anymore and you're gonna be totally fine. And I remember being like, you don't get it, you've never been this heartbroken before. And it's true, it happens. One day you wake up and you feel

0: that person. And yeah, but I mean, it's a question that artists and poets have been trying to answer for a long time, so who knows?
1: Do you say to yourself, my generation does look at love differently?
0: So I really don't think so, actually. I mean, obviously the context of love is so different these days when you have dating apps and yeah. Instagram and
1: are
0: all
1: you on dating apps?
0: No, no.
1: I was gonna leap over.
0: I know. No shame in that game. No shame in that game. No, but so many people come up to me of varying age groups and backgrounds, and they all come up to me and they're like, I felt this exact same way when I was falling in love, or I felt this exact same way when I was 17 and I went through my first heartbreak. It just goes to show that we're so much more alike than we are different in the world.
1: So what's the perfect wedding song?
0: That's a great question. I want to hear yours, but mine is Melt With You by Modern English. I have a real vision of having the kiss and then walking back down the aisle to this song. I love that one. I also love Harvest Moon, I think would be a good one. Maybe for like a slow dance. Yeah. Yeah, the Neil Young song. I feel like that would be great. I don't know. I guess it depends on who I marry.
2: In September, she sets off on her concert tour. Every single date sold out in minutes. Millions of young fans counting the days until once again, they get to sing along with the woman who's become the superstar next door.
1: What do you think is the question now for young women?
0: Oh my gosh. And I guess it's different for everyone. I think it's been many different questions throughout my whole life. I think right now it's just what makes me happy, I think. That's what I'm trying to do in my art and in my life. I just, I'm really trying to come at all things from the angle of joy. You know what I mean? Like, what I do for work is so wonderful and so fun, and I think if I'm not doing it all through the lens of joy and gratitude, then what's the point?
3: Drop dead.
4: 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I'm Kira Phillips. 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

0: Shooting. Investigators say two people were killed and another person was injured in last night's shooting at the Butte County Library. Police say they arrested 18-year-old Bradley Scott Sayer last night as he fled out the back of the library. He is now charged with two counts of murder. It's not clear if he's entered a plea, and we, of course, will bring you that press conference with officials as soon as it begins. But right now, I want to go to ABC's Melissa Adon in California, who has the latest. Melissa, what more do we know about this shooting?
1: Hey there, Stephanie. So yeah, this is something that we are following from our newsroom, and it is really concerning here. This is something that we're expecting to hear from officials at any point, of them also sharing the identities of those victims. What we know is that it was two adults that were killed and one that was injured. There was also an injury to a minor. So we're going to get more details from police on that. But what Chico police we've learned from that is makes it honestly very eerie here is that they're saying that the suspect in the library shooting wanted a, quote, Columbine-style massacre type of shooting. So he did not know his victims. There doesn't seem to be a clear motive other than he was seeking inspiration from just such a horrible tragedy and a horrible mass shooting. So that is something that the Chico police, I'm sure, are going to share a little bit more details on, and we will be awaiting from them. Of course, they've also been working with federal officials on this, Stephanie.
0: Oh, absolutely horrible. We, of course, will continue to monitor any updates, and we'll bring everyone that press conference when it happens. Melissa, thank you very much. Turning now to the war with Iran, President Trump is now threatening to cancel negotiations with Iran if they do not agree to long-term nuclear inspections. While the president says Tehran already agreed to that for, quote, infinity, Iran insists it's made no such promise, saying they do not have any plans to allow UN inspectors into its facilities. Now, President Trump says the Iranians are wrong in their public statements.
2: And Iran's been great. I mean, you know, if Iran's reasonable, if they're smart, otherwise we'll have to finish the job, which will take about maybe less than a week. But they're going to be okay, I think. They're going to do what they have to do because we want to have it done.
0: ABC's foreign correspondent Britt Clenett is following the latest from Jerusalem. Britt, great to see you. Take us through where negotiations stand right now.
3: Well, we're still in that 60-day negotiation period following that memorandum of understanding, and there is so much still to hammer out. You hear the difference between the Trump administration and what the Iranians have to say about inspectors visiting Iran and checking out that stockpile of highly enriched uranium. There's still a debate on what to do with that stockpile, too. There's still a lot to decide on what to do with that unfrozen assets are in Iran, and that ceasefire in Lebanon still needs to hold. We know that Iran has denied a claim by the Trump administration that nuclear inspectors are allowed back inside the country. We heard from Iran's foreign minister saying that Tehran had made no commitments on nuclear inspections. So huge discrepancy about what the two sides are saying. We heard that the plans to allow inspectors to access those nuclear sites bombed by the U.S. last year, it wasn't for certain. So certainly, still so much that needs to be ironed out before progress is to be made, not least of all on what's going to happen in South Lebanon, where there is a very fragile ceasefire holding right now. We know that the Lebanese officials and the Israeli side, they are talking now in D.C. in negotiations mediated by the U.S., and they will be discussing for 3 days how to, go forward with the ceasefire, how to guarantee that both sides are happy and so that the fragile ceasefire does hold. As I say, in a statement on social media, we heard from the Lebanese President Aoun. He expressed hope that the latest round of negotiations would be decisive in really reaching Lebanon's objectives, aka trying to restore their own sovereignty inside Lebanon and making sure that no inch is left by the Israelis.
0: And we will see what, if anything, comes out of those discussions in D.C. And Britt, President Trump also says there's no further U.S. naval blockade in the Strait of Hormuz. What are you hearing? Are more ships getting through at this time?
3: Yeah, so that's something that obviously many people have been concerned about. You know, it is, especially in the third world, it has driven up the price of oil and gas. It's driven up the price of goods around the world as well. From what we understand, that week on week, the number of ships that have been able to sail through

0: through the Strait of Hormuz has tripled, and that's obviously welcomed by ship merchants as well. And there are around 500 ships still stranded, and there is a plan by the UN to evacuate them now too.
1: All right, Britt, thank you very much for that update. Appreciate it. Shifting now to weather, now to the severe weather moving across the country. The Central Plains and parts of the Mid-Atlantic are under threat of flash flooding and damaging winds as the South and West are under dangerously high temperatures through the end of the week. ABC News meteorologist Samara Theodore joins me now here in studio. And Samara, you've got a lot on your radar.
2: Yeah, Steph, we are tracking showers and thunderstorms that could lead to severe warnings being issued for parts of the Mid-Atlantic. So let's take a look right now. As you can see, Virginia Beach, as we head through this evening, storms bubbling up at the Delmarva Peninsula, which includes Maryland and Delaware, Richmond, Roanoke Rapids, level 2 out of 5 severe risk. Damaging winds, isolated tornadoes, flash flood, certainly possible for those living in that yellow color there. And it's not just in the Mid-Atlantic. We head a bit farther west into the plains. We're also tracking a chance for destructive winds, large hail, and maybe even some tornadoes. For those living in orange, it's a bit more elevated. We're upping the ante with this one. Level 3 out of 5 for Denver, Cheyenne, Sterling. And out west, the other story is the fires. If you look at the conditions, right now we have wind gusts that we're anticipating up to 35 miles per hour, humidity as low as 5%. So anyone living in that hot pink color, you have red flag warnings in place. So it's very dry and it's very hot out there, not helping the situation much, I can tell you that. Take a look at the temperatures we're anticipating over the coming days. 105 in Vegas tomorrow afternoon. By Thursday, Las Vegas, 107. Phoenix, triple digits as well. And this is from the Climate Prediction Center. They're saying, hey, between July 1st and July 7th, this is what you could expect as far as temperatures go. So the heat is really sticking around in some of these areas, especially in the East Coast along the I-95 corridor. We're looking likely warmer than normal. That's a look at the forecast. Stephanie, back to you.
1: Samara, thank you. We do have some breaking news we want to get to. Right now, the police chief in Chico, California, is giving an update on their investigation into that deadly library shooting. Let's listen in.
3: Speaker, and we have several people today. I'll just go ahead and recognize them. So with us today is Misty Wright. She's the Butte County Director of Libraries. Michael Ramsey, Butte County District Attorney. Corey Honey, Butte County Sheriff. Eric Grant, United States Attorney for the Eastern District of California. And Sid Patel, who's the Special Agent in Charge of the FBI Sacramento Field Office. So you'll hear from each of these individuals today. I'm going to ask that you hold your questions until the end. I promise we'll get to your questions and I will answer them to the best of my ability. And if I can't answer them, one of the speakers who will speak today will

incident at the Butte County Library Chico Branch. The initial 911 call came in at, now I want you to take specific note of the timeline here. The initial 911 call came in at 5:12 and 58 seconds. The call, as it was open in our dispatch center, the dispatchers could overhear what they described as screaming and gunshots. Several officers were dispatched to a potential active shooter incident there based off what our dispatchers were hearing. Our first officer went on scene at 5:14 and 44 seconds. So our response time was less than 2 minutes. At 5:16 and 53 seconds, we had the suspect in custody. So from time of initial 911 call to an in custody with our suspect was less than 4 minutes. That's absolutely amazing, and I want to acknowledge that. I absolutely believe that this is what mitigated further loss of life to members from our community. And I want to recognize every one of those first responders that responded and handled the situation. So we had multiple 911 calls reporting gunshots and screaming heard from within the Butte County Library in Chico. Suspect exited the east side of the library where a perimeter had already been established and was taken into custody without incident. There was no use of force by any of our officers in dealing with the suspect. We have two adult victims, and I want to acknowledge their names. The first is 74-year-old Robert Johnson. The second is 46-year-old Jacob Hull. We have one female juvenile who we will not name, who was transported to the hospital with a non-life-threatening injury. It was fairly minor, from what I understand, broken glass, kind of cut her on the side. She's since been released from the hospital and is with her family. All three were patrons of the library. They were not employees of any sort. Our suspect is 18-year-old Bradley Scott Sayer of Chico. He has no known connections to any of the victims in the library. And based on information revealed during the interviews, our detectives believe the suspect was influenced by the Columbine High School shooting

0: general area of the library at the initial entrance point and then further into the backside of the library. We feel that approximately 8 total rounds were fired. 2 additional firearms were located in the suspect's vehicle, which was parked right outside the library. 1 victim who was struck at the library entrance and 1 in the later part of the building. We believe that this was an isolated incident and there's no known further threat to our community. We're still trying to determine the source.
1: You've been listening to the police chief there in Chico, California, sharing an update on that deadly library shooting that took place Monday, just shortly after 5 p.m. The police chief there going over the timeline, saying that

0: that just really pops out to both of us. And of course, those victims, they were patrons of the library. Just learning that is truly heartbreaking. We have learned that there were two adult victims, a 74-year-old Robert Johnson. He was a patron of the Chico Library, that he was just there on his accord, as well as 46-year-old Jacob Ohl. And we were told that the police chief said that two of those suspects, that the suspect basically, when he came into that library, shot one person outside and then another person inside. Then there was a third person that was injured. That was a juvenile, a female, minor. She was taken to the hospital. Luckily, she had non-life-threatening injuries. The police chief there saying that that was due to broken glass and cuts. She's since been released and is now home with her family. But Stephanie, I just can't stress how frightening it is for people, especially right now. It is summertime. It is so common to go to the library. That is the last place that you would expect to see such an act of violence.
1: Absolutely. It's just heartbreaking. The police chief also saying that the suspect had no connection to those three victims. Melissa, thank you very much. Shifting now to politics, we are now just hours away from polls closing in several high-stakes primaries today. Voters in New York, Maryland, and Utah are setting the stage for November's midterms, shaping key races that will ultimately decide control of Congress. Let's bring in ABC's political director, Avery Harper, to break this all down for us. Avery, great to see you. Let's start right here where we are in New York City. Mayor Zohran Mamdani is backing a slate of progressive House candidates against establishment Democrats. What are you watching for tonight?
2: I mean, ultimately, if Zohran Mamdani's picks win, that would be proof that he's able to translate his political influence to other candidates. But right now, those picks put him at odds with influential and powerful Democrats, folks like Congressman Hakeem Jeffries, and also the incumbents that his picks are challenging, folks like Congressman Dan Goldman, who sits on very important committees like Judiciary and Homeland Security, and Adriana Espaillat, who is the leader of the Congressional Hispanic Caucus. So if Mamdani's picks lose, that does potentially weaken his political influence just 6 months into his mayoral tenure, and it could damage relationships with some of those very powerful and influential Democrats.
1: Absolutely. Let's talk about another New York City race. President JFK's grandson, Jack Schlossberg, is in a crowded race to replace retiring Democratic Congressman Jerry Nadler. How is that race shaping up?
2: Yeah, I think this one is going to be one that we'll be watching pretty late into the night. It's a really crowded primary, and yes, we see Jack Schlossberg, who is running in that race, as a political outsider, as how he has framed his campaign, despite his connections to his grandfather there. There's also two New York State assemblymen who are running in that race. Alex Borres, who has really made regulating AI a cornerstone of his campaign, and we've seen the AI industry pour millions of dollars into this race. Also, Michael Lasher, who was at one time an aide to Jerry Nadler, the retiring congressman. And so there are lots of choices for voters to choose from in that race. And so we'll be watching to see exactly what happens there.
1: Yeah, and there are also some big races in Maryland and Utah. Which races stand out to you?
2: Yeah, there is the race to replace Steny Hoyer, the retiring congressman in the 5th District in Maryland. And that is really shaping up to be a contest that is about the next generation of leadership in the Democratic Party. There is a former aide to Hoyer who's running in that race. And there's also a notable name, one that might be familiar to some of our viewers, Harry Dunn. He was a former Capitol Police officer who responded at the attack on the Capitol on January 6th. And so interested to see how that turns out tonight. I'm also watching Utah. There is a new congressional district that gives Democrats a chance to pick up a seat in a very ruby red state. There was redistricting that happened as a result of a court order there. And that will be about the ideological fight that's happening within the Democratic Party. That's a crowded primary there. And there are candidates who are moderate and those who are definitely a part of the more progressive flank of the party, Stephanie.
1: Lots to watch. Avery, thank you so much. And we will have complete coverage of tonight's results on ABC News Live Prime with Lindsay Davis starting at 7 p.m. Eastern. And coming up here on ABC News Live, reports from the ER to the International Space Station. Our Dr. Darian Sutton talks to the doctor who's getting set for an 8-month mission to space. Also ahead, a massive warehouse fire burning for nearly a week, prompting pollution concerns. The latest on the firefight as

0: Smoke forces some schools to relocate. 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
8: Good morning, Lieutenant. 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
8: 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Our killer was also a sprinter.
11: See if we can track her down.
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0: Emergency room doctor is going to space. Dr. Anil Menon is scheduled to launch to the International Space Station on July 14th for an 8-month mission. Our Dr. Darian Sutton sat down with him.

0: patients in a busy emergency room or preparing for 8 months of spaceflight?
1: Taking care of patients in an emergency room. My risk, I realize this is just maybe unique to me, but my risk tolerance for other people, I try to just, you know, minimize that as much as possible. We're always trying to drive that down. I think I have a little bit more of a sense of adventure for myself, and I'm willing to take on a little more, make my own decisions about where my risk lands and where I put my energy. And so I think taking care of patients is a little more difficult for that reason.
2: ABC News medical correspondent Dr. Darian Sutton is here for more in today's checkup. I am so excited about this conversation, Dr. Sutton. So cool. How did Dr. Menon end up with a mission to space?
0: I'm really excited for it too. How he ended up for a mission to space, a tremendous amount of education. He holds a degree in neurobiology from Harvard. He has a master's in mechanical engineering. He's double board certified in emergency medicine as well as aerospace medicine. The list continues to go on. His story started not just in education, but years of application. He previously was a SpaceX medical director, helping to manage the health of astronauts while on the ground. He's also a colonel in the United States Space Force, and he was selected for astronaut school in 2021, and from there he's been gearing up for his 8-month trip into space.
2: That is so cool. Did he share with you exactly what he's going to be doing up there?
0: Well, he has a couple of different missions, but mainly it focuses on blood composition and vein structure. He actually has authored studies on the changes that happen to the human body when we enter into space. And a lot of his work is going to go on how blood flows when you're in space and exposed to microgravity. A lot of this work goes toward the advancement of medical care within space, which can increase the chances of more commercial flight possibilities. And so it's a lot that's going on in terms of his research. It's a very minute, specific, intricate part of medicine that actually has a lot of needs in different areas of medicine, and we'll hope to see some results in about 8 months after his liftoff.
2: And I'm sure we will. What are some of the things that he's doing right now to prepare for a mission like this?
0: It seems as though it's not as hard as taking care of patients in the emergency room, Stephanie, so I felt as though maybe I had a chance, but I'll hold off on that. And when I asked him about him preparing for his trip to space, he talked a lot about how he enjoys his elite competitive events, and during that he meditates, which apparently is something that he's using while he's getting ready for space. He's also talked a lot about NASA's space pool, which helps you to learn how to walk in space. It's a over 6 million gallon pool that astronauts train in. He talks about how that helps him to get ready for spaceflight and walking out there.
2: Wow. Dr. Sutton, thank you so much. And you know what? I was going to say the same thing. Put yourself on that list, because you do a lot in the emergency room, so you need to be next. Thanks for bringing us
0: that. I get nervous when the elevator doors don't open up fast enough, so I don't know if I'd survive out there, but I'll try.
2: Okay, keep us posted. All right, coming up here on ABC News Live reports, some terrifying moments caught on camera. The race to survive for hikers caught in a volcanic eruption. And the blockbuster trade sending shockwaves through the NBA, where the Greek freak

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1: It's America's 250th birthday party. 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
0: Disney celebrates America 250.
2: 250 years of America, more than 24 hours on the air. 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
9: 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Plus, the state of emergency, the massive fire burning for days, and Savannah Guthrie's tearful plea after what was revealed in the letter about her mother. World News Tonight with David Muir, the most watched newscast in America.
10: If I were to describe this case in three words, I would call it brutal, intimate, and cruel.
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1: Welcome back. Here are some other headlines we're following right now. New video shows a hike to an active volcano in Guatemala quickly turning into a race to safety. Tourists were traveling on what's nicknamed the Death Trail when the volcano erupted, spewing lava and debris, sending them scrambling for cover. Fortunately, no one was hurt. The path is a popular tourist destination, but people are now being warned to stay away. And smoke from a warehouse fire burning for nearly a week in Los Angeles is now triggering air quality warnings. Firefighters are still battling the flames, and officials are telling people to stay indoors. As you can see there, heavy smoke from that fire is spreading for miles, even filling Dodger Stadium and forcing some schools to relocate summer classes. The company that operates the warehouse says the fire started as workers were testing solar panels on that roof. And the Milwaukee Bucks trading franchise

0: New Mexico, Raleigh, North Carolina,
1: the U.S. Capitol,
0: Mayfield, Kentucky,
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0: Mexico, Tongass National Forest, Alaska.
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0: Where and why did he get traded?
1: Oh, Gio, I think you and I both know exactly where he's going. Back to our hometown in Miami. Giannis traded to the Miami Heat in a blockbuster trade. This had been rumored for months now. Would he go to Miami? Would he go to Boston? Finally taking his talents to South Beach. For Miami, they gave up a haul to win now, essentially. They wanted to pair a superstar with Bam Adebayo. They got that in Giannis Antetokounmpo, a former NBA champion, a former league MVP, but they gave up a ton of draft capital and young players to make it happen. I think for Milwaukee, why they made this trade is because Giannis had requested a trade. He had done so much for that franchise, including winning that title there. And I think they wanted to do right by him by trading him to a team that he wanted to go to, and then also in exchange receive young players and draft capital to build that franchise out post Giannis.
0: Okay, Andrew, we're also seeing some other breakout searches right now. Let's start here with Nick Claxton.
1: Nick Claxton, he's a center for the Brooklyn Nets. Well, not anymore. He was just involved in a three-team trade that sends him to the Chicago Bulls. For the Bulls, they just hired a new head coach in Tiago Splitter. He was the interim head coach for the Portland Trail Blazers. He's an up-and-coming, young, rising star in the league in terms of a coach. And as soon as he got to Chicago, first order of business was getting his center in this three-team trade in Nick Claxton. It also sees Julius Randle go from the Minnesota Timberwolves back to New York. Julius Randle made his career really in New York for the New York Knicks, helping turn around that franchise. Unfortunately, they traded him right before they won that title, so he's not going to receive a ring, unfortunately. But he is back in New York, except on the other side of the East River, now playing for the Brooklyn Nets.
0: Andrew, what can you tell us about the NBA draft order?
1: Yeah, so the first overall pick belongs to the Washington Wizards, and this is considered one of the deepest drafts in recent memory when it comes to top talent. There really are, in my opinion, three players who could go first overall and would go first overall in other years. But because Washington has the first overall pick, and earlier in the season they traded for Trae Young, who's a point guard, sensational point guard, they just gave him a $212 million contract extension. So it's very unlikely that they would pick a guard since they just paid a guard. And it's likely, I think, that they pick A.J. DeBansta from BYU. He's a small forward and a wing that would complement Trae Young nicely. With the second overall pick, that belongs to the Utah Jazz. Fully expect them to take Darren Peterson if he's there. He's widely considered maybe the most talented player in this draft, but only because he plays guard, I think, is why he might slip to number two. Then at number three, the Memphis Grizzlies. I fully expect them to take Cam Boozer, who played for Duke and is, of course, the son of Carlos Boozer, who played in the league for many years and made a career, a very nice career for himself down there in Chicago. So that's how I see it shaking out in the top three picks, Gio.
0: We've got like 20 seconds, but I want to ask you, round two of the draft tomorrow, what are you looking at?
1: Probably a lot of international players flying off the board. And let's not forget that Nikola Jokic, who was MVP and also won a league title, he was famously drafted in the second round. Actually, during commercial break, a Taco Bell commercial was playing when he was drafted. And now he's one of the faces of the league.
0: All right, Andrew Dimbert, thank you so much for that. And remember, you can catch the NBA draft tonight starting at 8 Eastern on ESPN. All right, we're going to switch gears now and get to the latest here in the disappearance of Nancy Guthrie. We're learning more about one of the ransom notes, and our Aaron Katursky has been on the story since it broke earlier this year. Aaron, it's good to see you, but there's a lot of questions right now about this ransom note. So let's talk about this one. Which ransom note are we talking about? What did it reportedly say?
2: Yeah, there were two ransom notes, Gio, that the FBI deemed credible and thought were probably from the same source. First one demanded a bunch of Bitcoin, but the second note is the one that we've been talking about, because sources tell ABC News the note said that Nancy Guthrie is no longer alive, that she died shortly after she was taken and is buried in nature.
0: Oh, and you know, earlier today, there was all these searches because of what Savannah Guthrie said on the show this morning. Tell us, what is it that she said?
2: She said that this may be a new revelation to the public, but this has been her reality and her siblings' realities for the better part of the last 5 months. And she wanted to take the opportunity to again plead for someone to come forward with answers. She has said all along that the best tip that's going to lead to her mother is going to come from someone who knows. And she's appealing to their conscience, saying it's never too late to do the right thing. And she is begging answers to come forward now, because she said she and her family have just been left anguished.
0: Aaron, you're always talking to investigators. I mean, is this something that could actually lead them toward

0: a kidnapper?
1: Investigators have not given up hope on some of the clues that they do have, Gio. They have DNA outstanding. They've still been trying to identify the masked man seen lurking at Nancy Guthrie's front door, trace what he was wearing, the backpack, the holster, the gloves, the gun. But all along, investigators have believed, like the Guthrie family, that the best information is going to come from whoever took her or someone who knows that individual or individuals, maybe their family members, so they've been appealing to people's conscience. It's well established now that Nancy Guthrie is in all likelihood no longer alive. Just give this family some closure.
0: All right, Aaron Katursky, thank you so much for that. All right, let's talk now about the Supreme Court handing down a significant ruling over a religious rights case. James Sample is our legal contributor. He's here to break down this ruling for us. James, it's good to see you. Why don't you just set this one up for us? What was this case about?
2: Gio, it's great to be with you. Damon Lander was a devout Rastafarian, and he had not cut his hair in nearly 20 years. He was finishing a short prison sentence in the Louisiana prison system, and when he was transferred for just the final few weeks of his sentence, he warned the guards at the new facility that he had an order from a federal court saying that they could not shave his hair due to his religious objection to doing so. They didn't care. They literally took that court order, they threw it in the trash, handcuffed him to a chair, and then shaved his head. To be clear, nobody disputes those facts, not the state of Louisiana, nobody. The only question was whether or not he could sue the officers who did that. And today, the Supreme Court, by a 6-3 margin, said no, he could not sue them in their individual capacity because they had not consented to being sued. Now, that's a complex concept. If you and I, as private citizens, if someone were to ask us, do you consent to being a defendant and consent to being sued, that's not a choice many of us would choose to make in the affirmative. But states, when they receive federal funding under the spending clause of the Constitution, get to make a choice as to whether or not they are willing to comply with conditions. In this instance, the Supreme Court said the individual officers did not consent to being sued, and therefore the problem is that that meant Damon Lander had no remedy whatsoever.
0: So, James, who is this a victory for?
2: So it's a good question, and the answer is really kind of strange. I don't think that it's a victory for either side in a sense. Louisiana had already gone ahead and changed its policy in the hope that this would never happen again. The Trump Justice Department even sided with Mr. Lander here, and even the majority called the conduct at issue of shaving his head against the court order, against his religious objection, offensive. But the victory, if there is one here, at least in the Supreme Court majority's eyes, is for the principle that under the spending clause of the Constitution, if Congress wants to force states, and

0: officers need to do so expressly. So you could say that this is a victory for principle. The problem with that is the Marbury v. Madison maxim that says for every right, there must be a remedy. Well, in this case, there was a right. The right was violated. And there was no remedy.
1: James, before we let you go here, let's talk about that birthright citizenship case. A lot of people are searching for that. What can we expect?
0: It is the blockbuster of what has already been a blockbuster Supreme Court term. The Supreme Court has about 11 cases left to decide before they go away for their summer recess. This is the birthright citizenship case is without a doubt the biggest one. It could come any day now. The next opportunity is Thursday, where the court will be releasing a number of decisions. It does.

0: is in the 14th Amendment and has been since 1868, and that the Supreme Court has reaffirmed over and over again without exception since 1898 is still the law, or whether Donald Trump's executive order changes that law.
1: A lot to watch there. James Sample, thank you so much. Appreciate it.

0: that Disney is a parent company of Marvel and ABC News. And finally, if you are like the rest of us who missed Starbucks' viral barista cups back in the fall, we have good news for you. Starbucks is officially bringing back the wildly popular cup, and this time it's pink. They'll be available starting in July. Last time, the adorable bear-shaped cups sold out in minutes, but they created a ludicrous number of memes, so whether you snag one or not, I'm sure the internet will deliver once again.
1: Is it safe to say it's unbearable how much people want it? Okay, you
0: yes,
1: can laugh at that or not. All right, thank you, Maya. All right, coming up here, one search always leads to another. We've got a trending topic, but that is just the surface. Temperatures, they're heating up, and it could be stressing out your health. The Spiral is up next.
2: Stephanie Ramos, coming up in our next half hour, conflicting messages over the U.S. deal with Iran. President Trump says Iran has agreed to allow nuclear inspectors into the country, but Iran says that's not true. Plus, we take a deep dive into the cost of the war as the Pentagon asks Congress for roughly $80 billion. And World Cup fan fever. Thousands are flocking to host cities, bringing the energy around the country. That plus more on ABC News Live reports.
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4: I was recording the Seven Psalms album. 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
7: The restaurant is flooded,
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1: And welcome back to Search. Today's top searches are only part of the story. A simple scroll can sometimes take you down that deep rabbit hole. It's time now for The Spiral. Okay, so summer is officially here, and you have a lot of questions about heat and high temperatures, so we're following your clicks and curiosity. It looks like you want to know more about a new study here on heat stress and what to know about what it all means for your health. So let's break it down. We've got Jennifer Vanas up first, then our Dr. Darian Sutton. It is good to see you both. Let's start here with that warning from scientists about heat stress worldwide. Jennifer Vanas is an associate professor at Arizona State University's School of Sustainability. She's going to lay this all out for us. Jennifer, it's good to see you. Tell us exactly what heat stress is.
13: Yeah, good to see you too. Heat stress is that combined effect of air temperature, humidity, radiation, and wind speed from the environment, plus whatever

thermometer says. What we are doing is one of the most important factors. So when it's hot out, taking breaks, changing our schedule so that we're not doing intense activity at the hottest parts of the day, taking those extra rests, not going on that

0: for those already with pre-existing heart conditions. And that's one of the number one causes of a heat associated death that we see. And then environmentally, we have to think about the loads of heat that we put off from our air conditioners, for example, into the environments that actually crank up those urban temperatures within the day and night. And so that's a really important factor when it comes to understanding why urban areas are hotter than rural areas across the day and night cycle.
1: Well, Jennifer, thank you so much for bringing your lesson from the class in here to search. We appreciate it. Thank you so much. Let's get our Darian Sutton on the line here with more on what you need to know about heat-related illnesses and how to stay safe. All right, Dee, so we know heat stress is the leading cause of weather-related deaths, but it can really affect underlying illnesses that someone might already have.
2: You're absolutely right. When that temperature rises above 90, especially when there's humidity, Gio, that's where the risk begins, because that's when the strain begins on the body. And during the summer, I'm in the emergency room. Our hottest days are our busiest days. And it's not necessarily heat stroke or heat exhaustion that we're seeing the most of. We're seeing heart attacks, strokes, and worsening heart failure, and ultimately increased rates of death. The number of deaths related to heat in the United States have more than doubled since the 1990s. It is so important to understand that heat affects every organ in the body.
1: Yeah, and you've told me how many people you see in the emergency room with this in this time of year. So can you explain what happens to the body when it's exposed to those really high temperatures?
2: Absolutely. When those temperatures go up, your heart starts to beat faster. And the reason why is because your heart is trying to get blood to the surface of your skin to cool your body down. You want to think about your heart like an engine. The hotter it is outside, the more your engine is going to work. And for those who have a high risk of cardiovascular disease, that can increase your risk of abnormal heart rhythms like arrhythmias, and again, increasing your risk of heart attacks and strokes. But it doesn't just stop at the heart. Heat can also create dangerous fluctuations in your blood sugar that can increase risk for those with diabetes, and the dehydration and the sweating, that can increase your risk of kidney injury. So important to understand that if you have a history of a medical condition and you're stepping out into that heat, you have to think first to protect yourself to reduce your risk.
1: And we're looking right there at the risk factors. So age is obviously a risk factor, but also we've seen, you know, student athletes suffer from this on the field.
2: You're absolutely right. Those over the age of 65 are most at risk, but not just those who are over the age of 65, also those who are pregnant. And then my youngest patients, those under the age of 5, children are less able to sweat efficiently, and that unfortunately increases their risk of heat-related illness. But like you said, it is not just older adults and younger adults. The majority of those who suffer from heat-related illness are young adults. They're more likely to be outside, more likely to overestimate their physical limits, and underestimate the danger of the heat.
1: And it's officially summer, so it's important to know this. So what are the signs and the symptoms of heat-related illnesses? What should you do if you are experiencing them?
2: Well, a heat stroke is technically when your body temperature goes over 103 degrees Fahrenheit. But Gio, any fever associated with your environment is deemed a medical emergency. You want to get yourself out of that heat to seek shade. If you're noticing that you're having heart palpitations or an abnormal heart rhythm, or if you're noticing that you have hot, dry skin, or especially if you feel confused, those are signs that you're walking to the way of heat stroke. And that is a reason why you need to get help as soon as possible. If you're in the event where you're trying to help someone, think like an ER doctor. You want to make sure to get them out of the heat, find some shade. You can use evaporative cooling, for example, spraying them down and getting a fan. And also placing ice packs like an ER doctor, so important. Place them on your neck, your armpits, and the groin. These are where your biggest arteries are, and this is going to help you cool down faster.
1: All right, so smart. Dr. Darian Sutton, appreciate you. Thank you so much. Get back to the emergency room, will you? All right, still ahead here. It might be at the top of your feed, but what's the vibe? We've got your top pop culture and entertainment searches, including Olivia Rodrigo going all in on girl power with a new music fest. It's the Vibe Check, and it's next.
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3: And it is time now for our vibe check, a look at what's buzzing in entertainment and pop culture. And our Roxy Diaz is off today, but don't worry, I've got you covered here on what's trending on your feed. So let's start here with Grammy Award-winning artist Olivia Rodrigo launching a new music festival featuring an all-women lineup. The inaugural Daisy Chain Field Festival is set for August in Irvine, California, and will feature artists like Bikini Kill, Chapel Roan, Doechii, and others, including special guests like Stevie Nicks. Rodrigo shared the announcement on social media, writing, "I've had a dream of doing this festival for years, and I am ecstatic that it's finally coming true." It was great to see her on GMA with Diane. All right, and turning now to the founder of the popular parenting blog, Scary Mommy, Jill Smokler, a New York Times best-selling author and blogger who connected millions of parents through her honest and witty tales of motherhood. She's died at 48 years old. This comes after a more than two-year battle, with glioblastoma, an aggressive form of brain cancer. Her family released a statement saying Smokler gave millions of women permission to stop pretending and feel a little less alone. They're asking the public to donate to the Brain Tumor Network in her memory. So many lives she changed. And Liam Payne's 9-year-old son, Bear, will be the sole beneficiary of his $29 million estate. Court documents say that while some of the money can be used now, the majority of that money will be held in a trust until Bear turns 18. So his mother, Cheryl, was named administrator of the estate since Payne died without a will. The One Direction singer died last year after falling from a hotel balcony. He was just 31 years old. And finally, let's switch gears here to a crown fit for King. Jay-Z made headlines last month after he took to the Roots picnic stage, rocking an afro instead of his freeform locks. Now Beyonce's hair care line, Sacred, shares an intimate behind-the-scenes look into that process and the inspiration behind it. So the video was narrated by Queen Bee herself, saying Jay-Z grew out his hair from his signature low-cut Caesar with the deep waves to encourage their daughter Blue Ivy to love their matching hair texture. Beyonce actually credits Sacred for her husband's hair growth, calling Jay-Z the brand's most loyal customer. So fans can't wait to see Jay-Z's hair transformation at his sold-out anniversary concerts at Yankee Stadium next month, celebrating 2 of his most iconic records. All right, Roxy, we missed you. Come on back, all right? That's your vibe check. I'm Gio Benitez. This is Searched on ABC News Live, where your questions meet some real answers. We're going to leave you with what's trending right now on abcnews.com. You see that QR code right there. Scan that and catch up. And I'll see you back here tomorrow for Hump Day. See ya.

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I'm Stephanie Ramos in New York right now on ABC News Live reports no further naval blockade. The president says the Strait of Hormuz will stay open, adding that Iran has agreed to nuclear

0: President Trump is threatening to cancel negotiations with Iran if they do not agree to long-term nuclear inspections. While the president says Tehran already agreed to those inspections, Iran insists it's made no such promise. And today, on Capitol Hill, the Senate delivered its strongest rebuke yet. Four Republicans joined Democrats to say the war must stop unless the White House seeks congressional approval. The White House says that vote has, quote, no significance. ABC's foreign correspondent Britt Klenit has more from Jerusalem.
1: Well, Iran has denied the Trump administration's claims that it will allow nuclear inspectors back into the country. Iran's foreign ministry telling state media that Tehran had made no commitments on nuclear inspectors to access nuclear sites bombed by the U.S. and Israel last year. Still, we know that that tentative ceasefire in southern Lebanon remains a major sticking point with discussions in D.C. underway, mediated by the U.S. We heard from the Lebanese authorities saying that they hope the latest round of negotiations will be decisive in meeting Lebanon's objectives, making sure that Israeli occupation in southern Lebanon is continued. Focus for Israel, though, will be on pressuring Lebanese officials to rein in Hezbollah and establishing this kind of pilot area system, which allows the Lebanese military to be in control of designated areas. But certainly that ceasefire in the south remains fragile and very much a pressure valve of which this whole memorandum and the 60-day debate could fall apart completely. Back to you.
0: Britt, thank you. And coming up in our deep dive, we'll take a closer look at the cost of the war and a potential new multi-billion-dollar request. At number two, Savannah Guthrie issuing a new plea for help. This after ABC News learned a second note in the days after her mother, Nancy Guthrie's disappearance, said she had died. Our Aaron Katursky has more.
2: Stephanie, Savannah Guthrie is pleading for someone to come forward with answers about what happened to her mother. And it comes just a day after sources confirmed to ABC News that a second ransom note her family received after her mother was abducted from her home near Tucson indicated that Nancy Guthrie was no longer alive. On the set of the Today Show that she co-hosts, Savannah Guthrie said, while this information may be new to the public, it is the reality that she and her family have lived for the better part of 5 months, and she is imploring anyone who has information about what happened to her mother to come forward. She said you can do it anonymously, and she reminded there is a $1 million reward for information leading to Nancy Guthrie's recovery. Law enforcement officials have not given up on DNA evidence, on Walmart store receipts to see what the suspect may have been carrying, like the backpack, the gloves, try to trace the sale of those items, identify the man in the mask seen lurking at Nancy Guthrie's front door. But they've always believed, like the Guthrie family, the best tip is probably going to come from the public. Stephanie.
0: Aaron, thank you. Now to number three. Police in Chico, California say the suspect in a deadly library shooting wanted to carry out a, quote, Columbine-style massacre. Investigators say two people were killed and a juvenile was injured in last night's shooting at the Butte County Library. ABC's Melissa Adan has more.
3: Stephanie, the Chico police chief sharing how his officers responded to the shooting at the library in less than 4 minutes after dispatch got a call in which they overheard people screaming and heard gunshots in the background. Now, police identifying the two victims killed as 74-year-old Robert Johnson and 46-year-old Jacob Hull. They were patrons of the library, and police say they did not know the gunman. Now, one female juvenile was also injured. She was taken to the hospital with non-life-threatening injuries due to broken glass and cuts. Police say that she's since been released and is at home recovering with family. Now, detectives believe that the 18-year-old suspect, that's Bradley Scott Sayer, was influenced by the tragic Columbine High School shooting back in 1999, citing that as his motive as police's investigation into all of this continues. Stephanie.
0: Melissa, thank you. Now to number four. We're just hours away from polls closing in several high-stakes primaries. Voters in New York, Maryland, and Utah are shaping key races that will ultimately decide control of Congress. ABC's political director Avery Harper has more.

0: question that today's races will answer is whether or not New York City Mayor Zohran Mamdani is able to translate his political influence into victories for other candidates. Mamdani has endorsed a slate of progressive challengers taking on establishment Democrats, putting him at odds with some of the party's most powerful figures. The results could tell us a lot about where Democratic parties want the party to go heading into the midterms. We're also watching New York's 12th congressional district, where a crowded race to replace retiring Congressman Jerry Nadler includes Jack Schlossberg, the grandson of President John F. Kennedy. In a heavily Democratic district, the primary winner is likely to head to Congress. And beyond New York, there is a closely watched race in Maryland's 5th congressional district to replace longtime Congressman Steny Hoyer after more than four decades in office. And in Utah, a newly drawn congressional district centered on Salt Lake City has created a rare opportunity for Democrats in a deeply Republican state, with candidates offering very different visions for the party's future. Tonight's results will be an important measure of where Democratic primary voters are right now. Stephanie.
1: Avery, thank you. And rounding out our top five, Olympic skiing champion Bodie Miller has been arrested on drug charges in Idaho. According to court records, the gold medal winner is facing two misdemeanor charges stemming from an alleged incident earlier this month. Miller pleading not guilty to the charges, one count for possession of a controlled substance and one count for drug paraphernalia. The records show Miller posted a $5,000 cash bond and was later released. His next court appearance is scheduled for July 29th. Tonight's deep dive, we are looking closer at the rising cost of the war with Iran. Last month, Defense Secretary Pete Hegseth testified that so far, the war has cost an estimated $29 billion. Now, a U.S. official tells ABC News the Pentagon is seeking a supplemental $80 billion from Congress. Earlier, President Trump was asked if he thinks Americans support that.
2: Not only do they support it, they demand it because they won't allow Iran to have a nuclear weapon. You want to see trouble? Let them have a nuclear weapon. We're doing very well with Iran. They've been decimated, and we're making a deal with them, and we'll see how that all goes. And
1: I want to bring in ABC's senior Pentagon reporter, Louis Martinez, for more on this. Louis, great to see you. This request comes as you've been reporting the Army is already making significant cuts. As an Army reservist, I've seen many of those cuts to a lot of our programs. What have you been told there at the Pentagon as to why these cuts are taking place?
3: Stephanie, those cuts are taking place because while there was a budget that was passed last year, there were some unforeseen missions that essentially mean that the Army has to dig deep into its own funding to pay for them. So what are we talking about? We're talking about the mission to the southwest border. There are thousands of active duty troops there. We're talking about the thousands of National Guardsmen that have been sent here to Washington, D.C. from various

0: a shortfall in the Army of between $4 and $6 billion, and it has led to some tremendous belt tightening, which has led to tremendous cuts in training, including aviation, like you're seeing on your screen right now. And but we're also talking about travel and education costs, planning for education. The Army has a lot of education programs for to continue the development of its officers and enlisted personnel. And so right now, in addition to the cost of the war, you're seeing these military services that are having to tighten their belts just because there's been a significant amount of military activity during this first year of the Trump administration.
1: And Louis, we know the Pentagon is now asking Congress for that $80 billion. What do we know about how that $80 billion would be used if it's approved?
0: Well, the $80 billion would include what the Pentagon says is, as of now, the $29 billion total cost for the operations inside of against Iran. But what many critics have said is that that is a lowball figure, that actually what we're talking about in terms of the operations is much more than that. And it appears that what the Pentagon is saying is that that figure refers to operations and maintenance. But other individuals who are more well-informed will say that, no, that we are talking about replacement of lost aircraft. We're talking about replacement of all the munitions that have been used, all the thousands of missiles and bombs. And in addition to that, even some of the damage that has been sustained to some of the military bases in the region, which, as we know now, the Pentagon is not counting as part of the damage estimates. But in addition, we're talking about these budget shortfalls that are like we just spoke about, that are impacting the Army as well as the other military services.
1: Absolutely. Other services impacted as well. Louis, thank you very much.
0: Thanks.
1: Coming up here on ABC News Live reports, World Cup fever rages on as Scotland's tartan army arrives in Miami. Also ahead, the NBA draft is just hours away. Who's expected to go number one as the Washington Wizards prepare to take the top pick of the class of 2026?
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10: Good morning, Lieutenant. 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
11: 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You work with the police.
10: Well, you know, free coffee. 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
12: 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Catch me if
10: 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Our killer was also a sprinter.
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1: Welcome back. The Supreme Court has issued a new ruling on religious freedom. In a 6-3 decision today, the court rejected former inmate Damon Landor's bid to sue for damages after he was forcibly shaved bald in prison. Landor is a devout Rastafarian who says his dreadlocks hadn't been cut in 20 years. In the court's majority opinion, Justice Neil Gorsuch wrote, federal law does not allow individual prison officials to be held personally liable for damages. In a written dissent, sent. Justice Ketanji Brown Jackson says prisoners like Landor, who suffer violations of their religious freedom in state prisons, will often be left without remedy. Now to the severe weather moving across the country. The Central Plains.

0: And parts of the mid-Atlantic are under threat of flash flooding and damaging winds as the south and west are suffering dangerously high temperatures through the end of the week. ABC News meteorologist Samara Theodore joins me now with more.
1: Stephanie, the severe weather threat persists. Take a look at the mid-Atlantic region, Virginia Beach, Salisbury, parts of North Carolina, all under a threat for storms. And these storms could be severe, specifically level 2 out of 5 for those living in yellow. Damaging wind, isolated tornado possible, flash flooding for those living in Richmond, Virginia Beach, Plymouth, all the way down to New Bern. That's not the only place we're keeping a close eye out for severe weather. You head a little bit farther west, now we're going to up the ante, level 3 out of 5. If you live in orange, destructive wind, very large hail, and the potential for tornadoes. We have that as well in places like Oklahoma City. We can see damaging winds, flash flooding possible in places like Enid, Wichita Falls, and Liberal. Now, it's not just the severe storms. It's also the fire risk. We have a red flag warning for anyone living in hot pink. Winds gusting up to 35 miles per hour. Utah has already seen fires so far, and it's no shock. With humidity as low as 5%, it is really dry out there. It's like a tinderbox, so you have to be very cautious, very careful. And you know what doesn't help it much is the heat. Heat wave in place. Look at the folks heading home from work on Wednesday in Vegas, 106 degrees, 90s in Oregon, Glendale coming in the low 90s, El Paso 105 by Wednesday afternoon. That's a look at the forecast. Stephanie, back to you.
0: Samara, thank you. It's time now for tonight's social story. That's where we post 3 stories on our social media and you decide what we take a closer look at. Today's choices: prayer in public schools, World Cup fan fever, and Olivia Rodrigo and Diane Sawyer. With 47% of the vote, you chose World Cup fan fever. So here it is. Fans of the Scotland national football team called the Tartan Army have landed in Miami ahead of Scotland's highly anticipated FIFA World Cup match against Brazil. ABC's Melissa Adan has all the details.
2: No, Scotland, nobody.
3: The Tartan Army is taking over America.
4: Come on, Scotland! Come on, Scotland!
3: In Miami Beach today, supporters of the Scotland national soccer team celebrated their country's first return to the World Cup in 28 years. The fans also paraded over Miami's Little Havana and danced their way through a Miami Marlins game Monday. ESPN says it was the Marlins' 8th highest attended game this season.
5: Just here to have fun and have a bevy and just have a laugh.
3: As they await Scotland's match against Brazil tomorrow.
6: The dance and the music is brilliant. Oh, fantastic. I love it here.
3: The Scots arrived in Miami after drinking their way through Boston. English fans now in Boston say they want to outdrink the Scots.
7: We buy more beers.
2: Scotland, get battered everywhere they go.
3: And it's not just the English and Scottish taking over America. Norway's fans visited the Good Morning America studio today to represent their nation. After the team defeated Senegal 3-2 and moved on to the round of 32, the players and fans celebrated with their signature Viking row in New York City. Including on the subway and in the middle of Times Square.
8: As for America's fans, there are watch parties all over the country. USA has already qualified for the round of 32. Their final group match is this Thursday against Turkey right here in LA. Stephanie?
0: They're all having a lot of fun. Thanks so much, Melissa. And go ahead and take a moment to scan the QR code on your screen there. Each day, we post the social story on the ABC News Live Instagram page, so your vote could help pick what we cover tomorrow. And coming up here on ABC News Live, it's being called the Flamingo Revolution. Why protesters are fighting a planned luxury resort backed by Ivanka Trump and Jared Kushner. But first, the blockbuster trade of the Greek Freak, where he's going and how it could shake up the NBA draft starting tonight.
9: I am one of Motunui. 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
13: Welcome back. Dozens of hoop dreams will come true starting tonight at the NBA draft. This year's class is considered one of the deepest and most talented in recent memory. And the Washington Wizards will be on the clock when the action gets underway at Barclays Center tonight in Brooklyn. Our Leslie Lopez is there with the preview. Leslie, we were just talking about this morning on GMA3. Yes. How exciting. You're already there. So who is in contention to be the first overall pick?
14: Oh, man. This is interesting. I mean, yes, in years past, we've had a very clear number one pick. However, this year, there are three, four contention or in contention. And so we're talking about people like, AJ Dimbansta, he's out here as a franchise, face of a franchise. He could be extraordinary. We also have Peterson. I mean, he can be incredible. And then Cam Boozer, his father was all-star NBA Carlos Boozer. So those three in contention. And I mean, this will be an exciting night tonight. So we're going to wait and see what happens. There have been surprises in the past that could also be part of this. So again, Steph, we're going to wait and see, but it's all getting started pretty soon here.
13: Yeah, so much to watch. And everyone's talking about the big trade, the so-called Greek freak heading from Milwaukee to Miami, Giannis. Everyone's talking about Giannis. What's the impact on the draft tonight?
14: Yeah. I mean, listen, this is a really big upset for Bucks fans. Yes, he is getting traded to the Miami Heat. I mean, this is a blockbuster trade. We're talking about four players for this trade, in addition to three overall first-round draft picks, including tonight's 13 picks. I mean, this is just a huge trade. Yes, this was not something that people are too surprised with. There could possibly be more trades as we're here tonight getting going. So we'll see how it goes. But surprises are always part of the NBA draft. So Steph, we'll wait for all the excitement to really start building in here in just a few moments.
13: Can you walk us through what the scene is like there right now? It seems like folks are already arriving there at Barclays. What's the energy like? And is there something you're looking forward to?
14: Yeah, I'm just looking forward to, because it's such an interesting year, because there are three contenders for this number one pick, I think it's just going to be interesting who ends up being the top pick. I mean, yes, people are saying that AJ Dimbansta would be the number one pick, but that could be in contention too for people like Cam Boozer. I mean, there's always an opportunity for the Wizards to take that offense a little bit to a higher level. So we'll see how it all goes. But that's what the excitement is just to see who ends up on the number one spot. In addition to people just crowding now the stage and downstairs, there's more people flowing in, so it's getting louder, more exciting, and so we're going to be just keeping you all informed to what's going on here tonight as it all unfolds.
13: Very neat. Leslie, thank you so much for that awesome preview. Yes. Cannot wait. And you all can watch the draft live from the Barclays Center in Brooklyn tonight and tomorrow on ESPN. And coming up here on ABC News Live, an out-of-this-world mission to space for one emergency room doctor. That story coming up.
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13: President Trump is now threatening to cancel negotiations with Iran if they do not agree to long-term nuclear inspections. While the president says Tehran already agreed to that for, quote, infinity, Iran insists it's made no such promise, saying they do not have any plans to allow UN inspectors into its facilities. A dangerous heat wave is gripping Europe, with temperatures rising above 100 degrees in multiple countries. In France, the Eiffel Tower, one of the most visited tourist attractions in the world, closed early because of the sweltering temperatures. At least 18 people have died from extreme heat as the country records its hottest day ever. Voters are headed to the polls today for key primaries that could reshape the battle for control of Congress. Today's elections will be the first major test for New York City Mayor Zohran Mamdani's political influence. Two congressmen are facing challenges from progressive candidates endorsed by Mamdani, while two other races in the city each have multiple candidates vying for the Democratic nomination, including a Kennedy family member. Now to new details in the kidnapping of Nancy Guthrie. Sources tell ABC News one of the ransom notes received by a Tucson television station said the 84-year-old died shortly after being taken and was buried in nature. An emotional reaction from Savannah Guthrie earlier on the Today Show.
14: I wanted to just take the opportunity to ask people to really to beg people to come forward. Somebody knows something. And this is a new story today that is on your radar, but this is the life that my sister lives, that I live, that my brother lives, that our extended families live, that our children live every day. And we are in agony. We cannot be at peace. So no matter how much I try to come out here every day and smile and find that joy, and I will, I promise I will. This is a moment to tell you that we need your help. We're begging for your help. And I'm not going to miss that opportunity. And so please, if you're watching,
15: yes,
14: no matter how small, the reward is there. You can tell us. It can be anonymous. Please do the right thing for us, for our family, for our children. Mm-hmm. And we love our mom, and we'll never stop looking for her. Never.
13: So heartbreaking. ABC News Chief Investigative Correspondent Aaron Kutursky has the latest.
16: Nearly 5 months after a man in a mask showed up at Nancy Guthrie's front door and abducted her in the dark of night, ABC News can disclose the contents of a second note sent to a Tucson television station days later. The first note demanded a ransom, millions in cryptocurrency. Sources told ABC News the second note claimed Guthrie died shortly after she was taken and was buried in nature, something her daughter Savannah appeared to reference days later in this Instagram post.
14: We received your message and we understand. We beg you now to return our mother to us so that we can celebrate with her. This is the only way we will have peace.
16: The FBI believes the two notes came from the same sender, but investigators have so far been unable to determine who that is. Savannah said she believed the notes were legitimate, but never gave up on her mother. Investigators are still working to identify the armed man seen lurking at Nancy Guthrie's front door. They're also testing a hair found at the home, along with a mixed DNA sample, hoping those clues will lead to the kidnapper.
13: Joining me now for more on this is ABC News legal contributor and criminal defense attorney Bernarda Villalona. Bernarda, this ransom note reportedly came days after Guthrie's disappearance. At the time, investigators said it was potentially credible. But again, this was days after she disappeared. Why are they making this public now?
5: So you have to think, when it comes to these types of investigations, you don't

0: want to reveal all your cards to the public because you want to be able to use the certain information that I would say is privileged in the sense that you'll be able to decipher when certain people do come forward whether there's any truth to it. So that's why they're revealing it now as opposed to as soon as when the note was actually sent, because you want to be able to sparse out what the veracity of this note is.
1: And it's been about 5 months since Nancy Guthrie disappeared. This is a heartbreaking story. What do investigators need right now to get any closer to answers, to figure out what happened to her?
0: Well, that's the million-dollar question. Yeah. Because usually with any homicide, your investigation starts with the body. Because the body is the one that's going to tell you how this person died, what could have led to that person's death, and you start looking for forensics on the body itself and start creating a timeline that's even crucial and essential to any homicide investigation. So really, the body is the start point because while we can get different notes from different people or from one source, you can't verify its veracity unless you have corroboration. And the corroboration in this case would be Nancy Guthrie's body. And that's if we're assuming that she is dead.
1: Right, right. And we know Savannah Guthrie and her family have made so many public appeals, asking the public for help and putting it out there. And hopefully that leads to some answers for investigators. Bernarda, thank you so much for joining us here in studio. Always nice to see you.

0: here with events kicking off today in Minneapolis. 3,000 athletes from all over the country, all 50 states, are set to compete across 16 sports this week. ESPN reporter Jen Latta is there, talking to tell us more about the games. Jen, so exciting. We know everyone there is excited about the flag football event this year. What can we expect there?
1: Yeah, flag football has absolutely exploded since it first appeared in the USA Games back in 2010. We have four teams remaining. It'll be Arkansas versus Massachusetts in the first semifinal, followed by Tennessee versus Northern California. The winner of those two games is going to go for the gold on Thursday. That championship game will be featured on the NFL Network at 2 o'clock Eastern. We'll be covering it on the NFL Network. Very excited to give the championship to whoever wins that game.
0: And there are so many athletes. We see a video there of an athlete hugging either his coach or family member. You've been following the story of 21-year-old Connor Emmert. What can you tell us about Connor's schedule this week?
1: Well, Connor is an absolute superstar from Virginia. He ran in an event today, the 100-meter unified, and did an exceptional job. He has a form of dwarfism, a very rare form, but his heart is enormous, and he is an absolute team player. He's the guy who high-fives and fist bumps everyone he sees. I asked him why he does that. He says, because some people don't get high-fives and fist bumps, and everybody needs to know that they are awesome. He'll be competing in the 200-meter unified event and the 4x100 unified event as well. Just an unbelievable example of the heart and perseverance of so many of these Special Olympics athletes this week.
0: Absolutely. And look at Connor, so thoughtful. Jen, thank you so much for your time and speaking with us. Really appreciate it, and have fun. And make sure you tune into ESPN Plus for live coverage of the 2026 Special Olympics USA all week long. It's been dubbed the Flamingo Revolution. Tens of thousands of Albanians joining huge anti-government protests. The protests were first sparked by plans for a $4 billion luxury resort, planned in part by Ivanka Trump and her husband Jared Kushner. It's supposed to be built on Albania's only big island in the Adriatic Sea and a nearby coastal area that's part of a nature reserve. The project now facing accusations of corruption and illegal development. Our Patrick Riebel visited the island for a first-hand look at what's at stake.
2: We're skimming across the blue waters of the Adriatic Sea when we see it. An unspoiled paradise isle.
3: This is it. This is the island. This is how Ivanka Trump says she fell in love with it when she saw it from a boat.
2: The island of Sazan lies a few miles off Albania's coast. From pristine turquoise waters, it rises lush, tranquil. But we have come here because the peaceful island has become a battleground.
3: If you could speak to Ivanka Trump and Jared Kushner, what would you say?
4: Hands off! Hands off!
5: Albania is not for sale!
2: Nearly five.

0: Years ago, Ivanka Trump and Jared Kushner were drawn to the island by its beauty.
1: We were on a friend's boat and we stopped for a swim. Effectively, that's how we found it. We swam to the island. We went on a hike barefoot all the way up to the top, and we were just captivated. Over the course of many years, we developed the opportunity to help realize its potential and transform it, but with a lot of restraint and care because the land is so beautiful.
0: The couple joined a multi-billion dollar project with Albania's government to build an exclusive luxury hotel and resort on the island and a nearby peninsula. But there's a problem. The island is not, as Ivanka Trump said, private. In reality, it's public land, part of a protected nature reserve. Home to many species of birds, including flamingos, now the symbol of what activists call the flamingo revolution. Last month, a move by authorities to seal off part of the land sparked the protests. They quickly snowballed into broader demonstrations against the government in this tiny Balkan country. Protesters demanding the removal of Albania's longtime Prime Minister, Edi Rama. For 3 weeks, tens of thousands of people have marched, angry at what they see as decades of exploitation of the country by a corrupt, wealthy elite.
2: This began as a protest about that luxury resort linked to Jared Kushner and Ivanka Trump, but it's grown into something much bigger because people here see it as emblematic of broader corruption in Albania.
0: Part of a broader swell of Gen Z protest movements around the world, the demonstration

0: what was happening behind doors, but this showed us really what was going on in front of our faces. So it was really the cherry on top of corruption for 35 years. Yeah.
1: Well, it's easy to see why Ivanka Trump says she was captivated by this island. It is really, really beautiful. As you can see, it's definitely not deserted during the day. A lot of people come from the mainland on tourist boats, but the rest of it is pretty wild. It really is a sort of paradise.
2: When Albania was still under communist rule, Sazan was a major military base. Bunkers and tunnels riddle the island. Now a few crumbling barracks lie abandoned. Signs still warn of landmines. Boatloads of tourists still visit each summer, but left abandoned, nature has largely grown wild. On the shore, we bump into Mehmet. Once a soldier at the base, he spent 20 years living on the island. He now works for an environmental group. In 2024, Rama pushed through a controversial law allowing building in protected areas. Since then, the project has moved ahead, joined by two Qatari billionaire investors, Mutaz and Ramaz Al-Hayat.
3: People now think that everything is happening in the same way. So an investor comes and he say that, okay, I want this, and Prime Minister doing all the laws to open the way to give to him.
2: For Albanians like Ava, Kushner's project became a symbol of deeper concerns. Who is Albania being developed for? Foreign investors and political elites, or ordinary Albanians? She says it resembles similar opaque projects, also vulnerable to corruption.
3: And the people are not against Jared Kushner, but for the whole model of investments there. We see that they are taking the land, and they are building villa, they are selling villas, and people gain nothing.
2: Tourism now accounts for more than a fifth of Albania's GDP and has transformed parts of what is one of Europe's poorest countries. But the rapid pace of development has intensified debate over who benefits.
1: The Prime Minister has obviously said that this project will bring billions to Albania, that it's good for the Albanian people. I mean, clearly you don't agree with that.
4: At what cost, firstly? Secondly, to whom, Albanians? To oligarchs? It just goes to the same people, to the same politicians, and this is not development, this is not millions for the country.
2: Albania's special anti-corruption prosecutors have now frozen the bank accounts of a landholding company involved in the project, owned by a Qatari billionaire. The prosecutors are investigating whether property titles may have been obtained fraudulently. A public relations firm working with Jared Kushner and Ivanka Trump provided statements from a company, Sazan Real Estate Development, that represents the investors. It said, "Our goal is simple: celebrate Albania's natural beauty, create jobs, and build something future generations."

0: from preliminary planning materials. Yeah. Kostak Konomi has lived for decades near the Zvernich wetlands where the resort project is planned to be built. The 81-year-old is one of a group of villagers who allege the proposed resort is being built on beachfront land stolen from them. Last month, he abruptly found access to the area sealed off after a fence and security guards appeared overnight.
1: Nuk lëvizim nga vendi. Jemi neve që duhet të pyetemi.
0: The villagers allege a company involved in the resort project illegally bought the property deeds for their land from a businessman who also claims to own them. Although a court ruled in favor of the villagers in 2013, the legal dispute is ongoing, and ABC is unable to assess who the land rightfully belongs to. Albanian prosecutors are also reportedly investigating the same businessman over suspected ties to organized crime and money laundering. In a statement, Sazan Real Estate Development said it was not the subject of any investigation and that it believes the underlying land acquisitions were conducted lawfully and in accordance with applicable procedures, adding it will cooperate with any lawful processes as required. Prime Minister Rama denies any corruption and so far has been defiant. He argues the project and similar ones are badly needed to develop the country.
2: It has never been a question if this will go ahead or not. This is a blessed for the country. An investment of 4 billion euro in a country that has 27 and a bit more billion euro GDP speaks by itself.
0: Following the protests, authorities removed the fence by the wetlands and have claimed the project is paused. But the demonstrators say they won't stop until the Prime Minister leaves office, saying the whole country must change.
3: Do you hope that Jared Kushner and Ivanka Trump will do something to pull out of this project, will say we don't want to be part of this anymore?
4: I'm sure that they will do it. It's the bare minimum now in this situation for them to pull back.
5: Our thanks to Patrick Reville for that report. Coming up here on ABC News Live, from the ER to the International Space Station, our Dr. Darian Sutton talks to the doctor who's getting set for an 8-month mission to space. Also ahead, a massive warehouse fire burning for nearly a week, prompting pollution concerns. The latest on the firefight as smoke forces some schools to relocate.
6: No, you don't.
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13: Emergency room doctor is going to space. Dr. Anil Menon is scheduled to launch to the International Space Station on July 14th for an 8-month mission. Our Dr. Darian Sutton sat down with him before takeoff.
14: I have to ask you, this might be a hard question. What's harder, taking care of patients in a busy emergency room or preparing for 8 months of space flight?
15: Taking care of patients in an emergency room. My risk, I realize this is just maybe unique to me, but my risk tolerance for other people, I try to just, you know, minimize that as much as possible. We're always trying to drive that down. I think I have a little bit more of a sense of adventure for myself, and I'm willing to take on a little more, make my own decisions about where my risk lands and where I put my energy. And so I think taking care of patients is a little more difficult for that reason.
13: ABC News medical correspondent Dr. Darian Sutton is here for more in today's checkup. I am so excited about this conversation, Dr. Sutton. So cool. How did Dr. Menon end up with a mission to space?
14: I'm really excited for it, too. How he ended up for a mission to space, a tremendous amount of education. He holds a degree in neurobiology from Harvard. He has a master's in mechanical engineering. He's double board certified in emergency medicine as well as aerospace medicine. The list continues to go on. His story started not just in education, but years of application. He previously was a SpaceX medical director, helping to manage the health of astronauts while on the ground. He's also a colonel in the United States Space Force, and he was selected for astronaut school in 2021. And from there, he's been gearing up for his 8-month trip into space.
13: That is so cool. Did he share with you exactly what he's going to be doing up there?
14: Well, he has a couple of different missions, but mainly it focuses on blood composition and vein structure. He actually has authored studies on the changes that happen to the human body when we enter into space. And a lot of his work is going to go on how blood flows when you're in space and exposed to microgravity. A lot of this work goes toward the advancement of medical care within space, which can increase the chances of more commercial flight possibilities. And so it's a lot that's going on in terms of his research. It's a very minute, specific, intricate part of medicine that actually has a lot of needs in different areas of medicine. And we'll hope to see some results in about 8 months after his liftoff.
13: And I'm sure we will. What are some of the things that he's doing right now to prepare for a mission like this?
14: It seems as though it's not as hard as taking care of patients in the emergency room, Stephanie, so I felt as though maybe I had a chance, but I'll hold off on that. And when I asked him about him preparing for his trip to space, he talked a lot about how he enjoys his elite competitive events, and during that he meditates, which apparently is something that he's using while he's getting ready for space. He's also talked a lot about NASA's space pool, which helps you to learn how to walk in space. It's a over 6 million gallon pool that astronauts train in. He talks about how that helps him to get ready for space flight and walking out there.
13: Wow. Dr. Sutton, thank you so much. And you know what? I was going to say the same thing. Put yourself on that list because you do a lot in the emergency room. So you need to be next. Thanks for bringing us
14: that. I get nervous when the elevator doors don't open up fast enough. So I don't know if I'd survive out there, but I'll try.
13: Okay. Keep us posted. All right. Come

0: Coming up here on ABC News Live reports, some terrifying moments caught on camera. The race to survive for hikers caught in a volcanic eruption. And the blockbuster trade sending shockwaves through the NBA, where the Greek freak is bringing his talents next.
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24: Welcome back. Here are some other headlines we're following right now. New video shows a hike to an active volcano in Guatemala quickly turning into a race to safety. Tourists were traveling on what's nicknamed the Death Trail when the volcano erupted, spewing lava and debris, sending them scrambling for cover. Fortunately, no one was hurt. The path is a popular tourist destination, but people are now being warned to stay away. And smoke from a warehouse fire burning for nearly a week in Los Angeles is now triggering air quality warnings. Firefighters are still battling the flames, and officials are telling people to stay indoors. As you can see there, heavy smoke from that fire is spreading for miles, even filling Dodger Stadium and forcing some schools to relocate summer classes. The company that operates the warehouse says the fire started as workers were testing solar panels on that roof. And the Milwaukee Bucks trading franchise icon Giannis Antetokounmpo to the Miami Heat. The Bucks also sending Bobby Portis to Miami in exchange for Heat players, including Tyler Hero, and three first-round draft picks, including number 13, in the draft tonight. And you can watch the draft live from Brooklyn, from Barclays, tonight and tomorrow on ESPN. The news never stops. You can find us anywhere you stream live news. And if you're on the go, we are on the ABC News app and abcnews.com. 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
13: 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And when the country comes together to celebrate, this is where it happens. 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
1: Reporting from the Palace of Versailles, I'm Tom Sufi Burridge. Wherever the story is, we'll take you there. 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
2: I'm Stephanie Ramos in New York. Let's get right to tonight's big story. President Trump is now threatening to cancel negotiations with Iran if they do not agree to long-term nuclear inspections. While the president says Tehran already agreed to those inspections for, quote, infinity, Iran insists it's made no such promise, saying they do not have any plans to allow UN inspectors into its facilities. Now, President Trump says the Iranians are wrong in their public statements.
3: And Iran's been great. I mean, you know, if Iran's reasonable, if they're smart, otherwise we'll have to finish the job, which will take about maybe less than a week. But they're going to be okay, I think. They're going to do what they have to do because we want to have it done.
2: And just a few hours ago on Capitol Hill, the Senate delivered its strongest rebuke yet. Four Republicans joined Democrats to say the war must stop unless

0: hope that the latest round of negotiations would be decisive in achieving their objectives, restoring Lebanon's full sovereignty over every inch of soil, it said, saying they will accept nothing less than the end of Israeli occupation in the south. But for Israel, you know, the pressure will be on Lebanese officials to rein in Hezbollah and establish this kind of pilot area system, which will allow the Lebanese military to be in control of designated areas. So certainly this fragile ceasefire remains so, and certainly remains a pressure valve of which this whole memorandum, this 60-day diplomatic push, could collapse. Britt Klenert, ABC News, Jerusalem.
1: Britt, thank you. We are now just hours away from polls closing in several high-stakes primaries today. Voters in New York, Maryland, and Utah are setting the stage for November's midterms, shaping key races that will ultimately decide control of Congress. Let's bring in ABC's political director, Avery Harper, to break this all down for us. Avery, great to see you. Let's start right here where we are in New York City. Mayor Zohran Mamdani is backing a slate of progressive House candidates against establishment Democrats. What are you watching for tonight?
2: I mean, ultimately, if Zohran Mamdani's picks win, that would be proof that he's able to translate his political influence to other candidates. But right now, those picks put him at odds with influential and powerful Democrats, folks like Congressman Hakeem Jeffries, and also the incumbents that his picks are challenging, folks like Congressman Dan Goldman, who sits on very important committees like Judiciary and Homeland Security, and Adriana Espaillat, who is the leader of the Congressional Hispanic Caucus. So if Mamdani's picks lose, that does potentially weaken his political influence just 6 months into his mayoral tenure, and it could damage relationships with some of those very powerful and influential Democrats.

0: JFK's grandson, Jack Schlossberg, is in a crowded race to replace retiring Democratic Congressman Jerry Nadler. How is that race shaping up?
1: Yeah, I think this one is going to be one that we'll be watching pretty late into the night. It's a really crowded primary, and yes, we see Jack Schlossberg, who is running in that race as a political outsider, as how he has framed his campaign, despite his connections to his grandfather there. There's also two New York State assemblymen who are running in that race. Alex Borres, who has really made regulating AI a cornerstone of his campaign, and we've seen the AI industry pour millions of dollars into this race. Also, Michael Lasher, who was at one time an aide to Jerry Nadler, the retiring congressman. And so there are lots of choices for voters to choose from in that race. And so we'll be watching to see exactly what happens there.
0: Yeah, and there are also some big races in Maryland and Utah. Which races stand out to you?
1: Yeah, there is the race to replace Steny Hoyer, the retiring congressman in the 5th District in Maryland. And that is really shaping up to be a contest that is about the next generation of leadership in the Democratic Party. There is a former aide to Hoyer who's running in that race, and there's also a notable name, one that might be familiar to some of our viewers, Harry Dunn. He was a former Capitol Police officer who responded at the attack on the Capitol on January 6th, and so interested to see how that turns out tonight. I'm also watching Utah. There is a new congressional district that gives Democrats a chance to pick up a seat in a very ruby red state. There was redistricting that happened as a result of a court order there. And that will be about the ideological fight that's happening within the Democratic Party. That's a crowded primary there. And there are candidates who are moderate and those who are definitely part of the more progressive flank of the party, Stephanie.
0: Lots to watch. Avery, thank you so much. And we will have complete coverage of tonight's results on ABC News Live Prime with Lindsay Davis starting at 7 p.m. Eastern. The Senate passing a landmark bill aiming to make owning a home more affordable for families. The bipartisan legislation bans corporate investors from buying single-family homes and seeks to reduce federal regulations. ABC's Christian Cordero has more from Washington.
2: Today, a major piece of legislation aimed at lowering the cost of housing, hitting its final hurdle before heading to the president's desk. The House is set to take up the 21st Century Road to Housing Act this week after the Senate last night passed it with overwhelming bipartisan support. The bill's objectives: increase the housing supply by restricting Wall Street investors from buying single-family homes and cutting red tape to build new homes.
3: When you put more housing supply on the market, more people have a chance to become a first-time home buyer.
4: I don't say this a lot, but today, I'm proud to be a member of the United States Senate.
2: A recent Zillow analysis found the cost of buying a starter home is $1 million or more in a record 242 cities nationwide. Five Republican senators voted against the bill. Among them, Florida Senator Rick Scott, who tells Fox News he doesn't think it'll help.
5: I don't see how it's going to drive down the cost of housing. Most of the regulations that are impacting the cost of housing

0: to the severe weather moving across the country. The Central Plains and parts of the Mid-Atlantic are under threat of flash flooding and damaging winds as the South and West are under dangerously high temperatures through the end of the week. ABC News meteorologist Samara Theodore joins me now with more. Stephanie, the severe weather threat persists. Take a look at the Mid-Atlantic region, Virginia Beach, Salisbury, parts of North Carolina, all under a threat for storms. And these storms could be severe, specifically level 2 out of 5 for those living in yellow. Damaging wind, isolated tornado possible, flash flooding for those living in Richmond, Virginia Beach, Plymouth, all the way down to New Bern. That's not the only place we're keeping a close eye out for severe weather. You head a little bit farther west, now we're gonna up the ante, level 3 out of 5. If you live in orange, destructive wind, very large hail, and the potential for tornadoes. We have that as well in places like Oklahoma City. We can see damaging winds, flash flooding possible in places like Enid, Wichita Falls, and Liberal. Now, it's not just the severe storms. It's also the fire risk. We have a red flag warning for anyone living in hot pink. Winds gusting up to 35 miles per hour. Utah has already seen fires so far, and it's no shock. With humidity as low as 5%, it is really dry out there. It's like a tinderbox, so you have to be very cautious, very careful. And you know what doesn't help it much is the heat. Heat wave in place. Look at the folks heading home from work on Wednesday in Vegas, 106 degrees, 90s in Oregon, Glendale coming in the low 90s, El Paso 105 by Wednesday afternoon. That's a look at the forecast. Stephanie, back to you.
1: Samara, thank you so much for that update. Coming up in our spotlight, behind every great soccer star is a great partner cheering them on from the stands. We meet the wives and girlfriends from Team USA up next.
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0: In tonight's spotlight, World Cup fever sweeping across the U.S. And behind the star players are so-called WAGs, the wives and girlfriends who in some cases get almost as much attention as their famous husbands. Our Maggie Brulee reports.
32: From Olivia Pope, looking for her husband from the stands, to Alexandra Leclerc, styled for the stadium. They're the WAGs running the world of sports at this moment, the wives and girlfriends of some of the biggest athletes in the game, giving the paparazzi and fans a run for their money. Now as the World Cup's underway, other stars front and center spotted in the stands. Tom Cruise, Ryan Reynolds, and Jay-Z, just to name a few. This is Team USA is flying high. After a historic win in their opening game,

0: Cup. It's the biggest sporting event on the planet.
1: USA! USA!
0: While Team USA chases goals on the field, their partners build lives of their own off the field. This is Ashley Turner, wife of U.S. men's national team goalkeeper Matt Turner.
2: This moment means everything for us. Having Matt recently called up to the World Cup roster, we weren't sure what that was going to look like a few months ago.
3: I always say I could never do it without her. It's really challenging.
0: Sarah Schmidt is the wife of former U.S. captain Tyler Adams.
4: I feel like the pressure's on being in a home World Cup, but it's so exciting. It's like the dream of a lifetime.
0: Women generating buzz all their own.
2: I teach dance. I was a former Patriots cheerleader. I run a nonprofit.
0: Rewriting the playbook of what it takes to some of the most famous soccer stars in the world.
5: I think there's an enduring fascination with the wives and girlfriends of famous athletes because sports is such a great unifier, right? And I think the question is, what happens when they leave the field? Who do they go home to at night, and what is their life like?
0: Those married to the game, often called WAGs, short for wives and girlfriends.
5: The most famous WAG right now is Taylor Swift, and she's set to marry Travis Kelce this summer. Vanessa Bryant, who is married to Kobe Bryant. Gabrielle Union, married to Dwayne Wade. Savannah James, married to LeBron James. There's so many great WAGs, and some of them were famous before they met their partners.
2: When people refer to me as a WAG, I laugh because I don't feel like that. I feel like I barely have it together.
0: But from the outside, the WAG lifestyle can look like it's all glitz and glamour. That world popularized in shows like the CW sitcom The Game.
6: Why do you keep addressing everyone as wives? I'm not a wife.
7: I know. And I'm sorry.
0: Later, the reality show WAGs LA.
8: Where fame is fleeting, but friends are forever.
2: Don't get me wrong, we're very fortunate and blessed with the opportunities that we've been given. But I do think that there is a stigma around this term WAGs.
0: Though the title spans the sports world, its origins come from soccer. WAG was officially coined at the 2006

0: Victoria Beckham and other wives and girlfriends of the England soccer team stole headlines of the tournament.
1: They were being photographed for shopping and partying and living these really over-the-top, fabulous lives, so much so that people were accusing them of taking away what their husbands were doing, which was playing in the World Cup.
2: There's this misconception where we live this glamorous life, and I want to show and be transparent about what it looks like, because it isn't always glamorous. We're just trying to survive out here, supporting our husbands, but at the same time having fun doing it. But there's more depth to that term than I think is conceived.

0: A bizarre story involving soccer superstar David Beckham.
1: Some fans even crossing the lines. Many WAGs are mothers, businesswomen, and game changers, like Georgina Rodriguez, who was engaged to legendary striker Cristiano Ronaldo.
2: Georgina Rodriguez is walking some of the biggest red carpets in the world in places like the Cannes Film Festival. You know, places that people have spent their entire careers trying to get to.
1: We're with Ashley in Chicago just hours before the start of the send-off game.
3: I'm going to be living in a hotel room with my babies, and I love that.
1: Ashley and Matt met at a party in 2020 while she was a cheerleader for the New England Patriots. 2 years later, they were married with a baby boy on the way.
4: We ended up having our ceremony a little bit earlier because we got a contract with Arsenal. Our immediate family got together on the pier as the sun was rising, and we exchanged vows.
1: Ashley and Matt, no strangers to navigating some of life's hardest moments apart, including suffering a miscarriage.
4: Sorry. It's still, it never gets easier to talk about. I wanted him there. I needed him to still chase his dreams. And I knew that we were going to continue chasing ours.
1: Ashley and Matt now have two kids in tow.
4: They are troopers. They've been through a lot, moving every 6 to 8 months. And they're so adaptable. And becoming their parents has, again, been the biggest blessing for us. And we're so happy that we can have them with us on these dreams and journeys.
5: Who is it?
1: Recently flying to Chicago so she and the kids can see Dad at his final game before being locked down at training camp. Getting the family ready in matching fits.
4: Can you press the down button, Easton?
1: She's off to the match.
4: Thank you.
1: Sarah Schmitz also juggling a little brood of her own while Dad is away.
6: It's just like a nice reset to get to have family time before the chaos starts.
7: 20 minutes.
8: Okay.
4: 20 minutes.
9: Hey, buddy.
10: Say hi.
4: I do feel like it's more like a sisterhood. Some of these women have full-time jobs that they're trying to figure out how to work around the schedule and be there for their partners.
8: I love you. I have to go. Bye-bye.
4: I love you. We came up with a concept.
1: But Ashley has also learned to lean into the perks that come with the chaos.
11: We're finishing the last thing for this World Cup collection, and it's upcycling a jersey of Turner's and making it into a corset for Ashley.
1: Partnering with a New York City-based stylist to create custom looks for the World Cup.
12: This is typically how we start the design process. We create a very visual mood board with sketches, inspiration. We have some raw materials she sent me, and we wanted to play into this very romantic and flirty applique on the back.
4: And she turned it into a special piece, a custom piece for me.
13: And we're just packing up. Tomorrow we'll fly from New York to LA.
1: As Team USA now leads their bracket in the critical group stage, their biggest fans are on a run of their own.
13: We're so excited to go cheer on Tyler and just so grateful he has another opportunity in a World Cup.
14: Our thanks to Maggie Rowley for that report. Coming up here on ABC News Live Reports, marking Men's Health Awareness Month, we'll speak to an expert about tackling the struggles too many men are facing. Last Call is up next.
15: Good morning, Lieutenant. Do you have good news to share with me?
16: I'm surprised. 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
15: Well, you know, free coffee. Like summertime,
17: I can make you melt. Got a high-profile murder on our hands. Do we have your attention now? Catch me if
15: 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Our killer was also a sprinter.
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15: 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Catch me if you
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13: Yeah.
0: Barack and Michelle Obama, the all-new Robin Roberts interview, and now an exclusive first look at the new Obama Presidential Center.
12: Was this everything that you dreamed?
14: Maybe a little more.
12: Yeah?
14: How are we doing?
0: The Obama legacy.
12: One word to describe your next chapter.
14: Fun.
11: Me.
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15: Welcome back. June is Men's Health Month, and while physical health is important, mental health is an essential part of a man's well-being. Unfortunately, men's mental health issues often go unnoticed or unspoken. And for more, I am joined by a licensed therapist and mental health advocate, Keir Gaines, who's going to share a little bit more with us about this topic. Keir, so wonderful to have you here in studio.
16: It is wonderful to be here in studio with you.
15: And we've got your book as well. We're going to talk about that in just a bit.
16: Yeah.
15: But you've discussed your personal struggles

0: have an issue discussing their mental health issues?
1: Well, I think a large part of it is just the way that men have been culturalized to look at masculinity. It's all about the projection of strength, and it's all about sometimes trying to get solitude, but mistaking isolation for solitude, and then you end up by yourself without a community of people to provide you with emotional support. And if you add in the way that we look at masculinity, you know, we're still kind of thinking of the Marlboro man from several years ago, where you're this very stoic, know-all and can-do-all figure that is impenetrable. And we live in a world that's becoming increasingly more aware of their emotional realities. So men are kind of being crashed into this idea of what a very emotionally forward version of masculinity looks like before we can really mature into that understanding and show that in our everyday lives.
0: Yeah.
1: It's challenging.
0: It is challenging, and it's so important to talk about, because I feel as though a lot of guys have that let's just toughen up mentality. What do you think are some practical ways that men can deal with their mental health?
1: Well, first things first, you can't really take care of what you don't acknowledge. And we are also culturalized to overlook our feelings or override them, because you have to be strong and be tough. We can't ignore that. That's also a reality of masculinity. Mm. You have to demonstrate strength and toughness to make it through boyhood. We can take it too far with that. But a couple of things you could do is get around a community of people that genuinely care about you. Find one person that knows you very deeply and lean into that relationship. Find groups where there's common interest, people who like the things that you like, so that you can be around people that don't just talk about work, and they can talk about things that you genuinely enjoy. Go and get some sunlight. Make sure that you go to sleep at a consistent time, not just fall asleep on the couch. I'm guilty of it too, y'all. I do it
0: with
1: all the
0: TV
1: time.
0: In the background.
1: You know, to plate of food in your lap, but also deliberately go to sleep and have good sleep hygiene. We think that it's this massive change that we need to make, this miraculous thing that just drops from the heavens and into our laps. And honestly, it's just small little tweaks that we can make in our everyday thoughts, our everyday feelings, and our everyday behaviors that bring us closer to our humanity.
0: Yeah, small tweaks that can make a big difference.
1: Yeah, small is big.
0: Yeah. Talk to us about your book here. It all starts when you do.
1: It all starts when you do.
0: How to do the real work of self-healing.
1: That's right.
0: You said it took about 2 years to put together?
1: It did. It took 2 years to put together because I'm a licensed therapist. So this is an amalgamation of all of my experiences, all the ways that I help clients. I have a large social media following, so all the conversations that I see and that happen in DMs after my speeches. It's we have done a good job of putting forth the idea that it's okay to not be okay. We have done a great job of saying mental health awareness, we need to be aware of mental health. We are more aware now. We need to move out of just awareness and move into action. What are the actionable steps that you can take to get to know yourself better, love yourself better, and be more authentically you? It's a lot of the what, it's not a lot of the how, and this book is a step-by-step guide that shows you both low, medium, and high effort ways to move closer and more authentically towards not just who you're told to be, but who you think you need to be and who you deserve to be.
0: Yeah. You're helping so many people by sharing.

0: Absolutely. Keir Gaines, thank you. And it all starts when you do How to Do the Real Work of Self-Healing. That book is available for pre-order right now. The news never stops. You can find us anywhere you stream live news. And if you're on the go, we are on the ABC News app and abcnews.com as well. I'm Stephanie Ramos. Thank you so much for streaming with us. There's more news up next.
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31: Hey, I'm Gio Benitez. It's Tuesday, June 23rd. You've got questions. We've got answers. This is Search, where we're breaking down what you're asking right now in real time. So let's get right to it. We've got our Maya Ephraim right here. She oversees our online search trends. All right, Maya, what you got?
32: Hi, Gio. Here's what I'm seeing in Search, starting with that blockbuster Giannis trade from the Bucks to Miami that spiked in interest ahead of the NBA draft. That's not the only trade getting attention. Nick Claxton and Julius Randle are both also trending. And speaking of the draft, people are searching for tonight's draft order, predictions, and rumors. Turning to new developments regarding the kidnapping of 84-year-old Nancy Guthrie, searchers are looking for context after investigators disclosed the details of a second ransom letter received by her family, which claimed she passed away shortly after being abducted. People are searching for TV Today show host Savannah Guthrie's emotional on-air plea for information to help find her mother. They're also looking to see if there are any new details on the kidnapping. And finally, the Supreme Court dropped its latest rounds of major summer decisions. People are searching for details on the cases ruled on today. But Gio, the overwhelming search interest is specifically for the expected birthright citizenship decision. People are asking who exactly is covered by birthright citizenship and asking if a natural-born U.S. citizen can ever be stripped of their nationality.
31: That is a major decision on the way. Maya, thank you so much. Okay, let's dive a little deeper now into the story that you can't stop asking about. And yeah, it's the 2026 NBA draft and all the hype surrounding it. Our hype man, Andrew Dimbert, is right here keeping track of it all. Andrew, it is good to see you because we have some big trades that we're looking at already. All the talk online is all about Giannis. So tell me, where and why did he get traded?
33: Oh, Gio, I think you and I both know exactly where he's going. Back to our hometown in Miami. Giannis traded to the Miami Heat in a blockbuster trade. This had been rumored for months now. Would he go to Miami? Would he go to Boston? Finally taking his talents to South Beach. For Miami, they gave up a haul to win now, essentially. They wanted to pair a superstar with Bam Adebayo. They got that in Giannis Antetokounmpo, a former NBA champion, a former league MVP, but they gave up a ton of draft capital and young players to make it happen. I think for Milwaukee, why they made this trade is because Giannis had requested a trade. He had done so much for that franchise, including winning that title there. And I think they wanted to do right by him by trading him to a team that he wanted to go to, and then also

0: in exchange receive young players and draft capital to build that franchise out post Giannis.
1: Okay, Andrew, we're also seeing some other breakout searches right now. Let's start here with Nick Claxton.
0: Nick Claxton, he's a center for the Brooklyn Nets. Well, not anymore. He was just involved in a three-team trade that sends him to the Chicago Bulls. For the Bulls, they just hired a new head coach in Tiago Splitter. He was the interim head coach for the Portland Trail Blazers. He's an up-and-coming, young, rising star in the league in terms of a coach. And as soon as he got to Chicago, first order of business was getting his center in this three-team trade in Nick Claxton. It also sees Julius Randle go from the Minnesota Timberwolves back to New York. Julius Randle made his career in New York for the New York Knicks, helping turn around that franchise. Unfortunately, they traded him right before they won that title, so he's not going to receive a ring, unfortunately. But he is back in New York, except on the other side of the East River, now playing for the Brooklyn Nets.
1: Andrew, what can you tell us about the NBA draft order?
0: Yeah, so the first overall pick belongs to the Washington Wizards, and this is considered one of the deepest drafts in recent memory when it comes to top talent. There really are, in my opinion, three players who could go first overall and would go first overall in other years. But because Washington has the first overall pick, and earlier in the season they traded for Trae Young, who's a point guard, sensational point guard, they just gave him a $212 million contract extension. So it's very unlikely that they would pick a guard since they just paid a guard. And it's likely, I think, that they pick AJ DeBanta from BYU. He's a small forward and a wing that would complement Trae Young nicely. With the second overall pick, that belongs to the Utah Jazz. Fully expect them to take Darren Peterson if he's there. He's widely considered maybe the most talented player in this draft, but only because he plays guard, I think, is why he might slip to number two. Then at number three, the Memphis Grizzlies. I fully expect them to take Cam Boozer, who played for Duke and is, of course, the son of Carlos Boozer, who played in the league for many years and made a very nice career for himself down there in Chicago. So that's how I see it shaking out at the top three picks, Gio.
1: We've got like 20 seconds, but I want to ask you, round two of the draft tomorrow, what are you looking at?
0: Probably a lot of international players flying off the board. And let's not forget that Nikola Jokic, who was MVP and also won a league title, he was famously drafted in the second round, actually during commercial break. A Taco Bell commercial was playing when he was drafted, and now he's one of the faces of the league.
1: All right, Andrew Dimbert, thank you so much for that. And remember, you can catch the NBA draft tonight starting at 8 Eastern on ESPN. All right, we're going to switch gears now and get to the latest here in the disappearance of Nancy Guthrie. We're learning more about one of the ransom notes, and our Aaron Katursky has been on the story since it broke earlier this year. Aaron, it's good to see you, but there's a lot of questions right now about this ransom note. So let's talk about this one. Which ransom note are we talking about? What did it reportedly say?
2: Yeah, there were two ransom notes, Gio, that the FBI deemed credible and thought were probably from the same source. First one demanded a bunch of Bitcoin, but the second note is the one that we've been talking about, because sources tell ABC News the note said that Nancy Guthrie is no longer alive, that she died shortly after she was taken and is buried in nature.
1: Oh, and you know, earlier today, there was all these searches because of what Savannah Guthrie said on the show this morning. Tell us, what is it that she said?
2: She said that this may be a new revelation to the public, but this has been her reality and her siblings' realities for the better part of the last 5 months. And she wanted to take the opportunity to again plead for someone to come forward with answers. She has said all along that the best tip that's going to lead to her mother is going to come from someone who knows, and she's appealing to their conscience, saying it's never too late to do the right thing, and she is begging answers to come forward now, because she said she and her family have just been left anguished.
1: Aaron, you're always talking to investigators. I mean, is this something that could actually lead them toward a kidnapper?
2: Investigators have not given up hope on some of the clues that they do have, Gio. They have DNA outstanding. They've still been trying to identify the masked man seen lurking at Nancy Guthrie's front door, trace what he was wearing, the backpack, the holster, the gloves, the gun. But all along, investigators have believed, like the Guthrie family, that the best information is going to come from whoever took her or someone who knows that individual or individuals, maybe their family members. So they've been appealing to people's conscience. It's well established now that Nancy Guthrie is in all likelihood no longer alive. Just give this family some closure.
1: All right, Aaron Katursky.

0: Thank you so much for that. All right, let's talk now about the Supreme Court handing down a significant ruling over a religious rights case. James Sample is our legal contributor. He's here to break down this ruling for us. James, it's good to see you. Why don't you just set this one up for us? What was this case about?
1: Gio, it's great to be with you. Damon Lander was a devout Rastafarian, and he had not cut his hair in nearly 20 years. He was finishing a short prison sentence in the Louisiana prison system, and when he was transferred for just the final few weeks of his sentence, he warned the guards at the new facility that he had an order from a federal court saying that they could not shave his hair due to his religious objection to doing so. They didn't care. They literally took that court order, they threw it in the trash, handcuffed him to a chair, and then shaved his head. To be clear, nobody disputes those facts, not the state of Louisiana, nobody. The only question was whether or not he could sue the officers who did that. And today, the Supreme Court, by a 6-3 margin, said no, he could not sue them in their individual capacity because they had not consented to being sued. Now, that's a complex concept. If you and I, as private citizens, if someone were to ask us, do you consent to being a defendant and consent to being sued, that's not a choice many of us would choose to make in the affirmative. But states, when they receive federal funding under the spending clause of the Constitution, get to make a choice as to whether or not they are willing to comply with conditions. In this instance, the Supreme Court said the individual officers did not consent to being sued, and therefore the problem is that that meant Damon Lander had no remedy whatsoever.
0: So, James, who is this a victory for?
1: So it's a good question, and the answer is really kind of strange. I don't think that it's a victory for either side in a sense. Louisiana had already gone ahead and changed its policy in the hope that this would never happen again. The Trump Justice Department even sided with Mr. Lander here, and even the majority called the conduct at issue of shaving his head against the court order, against his religious objection, offensive. But the victory, if there is one here, at least in the Supreme Court majority's eyes, is for the principle that under the spending clause of the Constitution, if Congress wants to force states and state officers to consent to being sued, those state officers need to do so expressly. So you could say that this is a victory for principle. The problem with that is the Marbury v. Madison maxim that says for every right, there must be a remedy. Well, in this case, there was a right. The right was violated, and there was no remedy.
0: James, before we let you go here, let's talk about that birthright citizenship case. A lot of people are searching for that. What can we expect?
1: It is the blockbuster of what has already been a blockbuster Supreme Court term. The Supreme Court has about 11 cases left to decide before they go away for their summer recess. This is the birthright citizenship case is without a doubt the biggest one. It could come any day now. The next opportunity is Thursday, where the court will be releasing a number of decisions. It does appear as though the court will probably go into next week, so it could also be next Monday or Tuesday. That case will determine whether or not the precedent that is in the 14th Amendment and has been since 1868, and that the Supreme Court has reaffirmed over and over again without exception since 1898, is still the law, or whether Donald Trump's executive order changes that law.
0: A lot to watch there. James Sample, thank you so much. Appreciate it. All right, so we just ran through your top searches, but what else is on that timeline? So let's get back over to Maya. All right, Maya, what are you watching?
2: Gio, if you love pizza and superheroes, your dinner plans just got more exciting. Little Caesars has unveiled its brand new Webberoni pizza ahead of the new Spider-Man movie dropping next month. The internet is, of course, totally obsessed with the fun design, which features a web of shredded pepperoni. And a reminder to our viewers that Disney is the parent company of Marvel and ABC News. And finally, if you are like the rest of us who missed Starbucks' viral barista cups back in the fall, we have good news for you. Starbucks is officially bringing back the wildly popular cup, and this time it's pink. They'll be available starting in July. Last time, the adorable bear-shaped cups sold out in minutes, but they created a ludicrous number of memes, so whether you snag one or not, I'm sure the internet will deliver once again.
0: Is it safe to say it's unbearable how much people want it? Okay, you
2: yes,
0: can laugh at that or not. All right, thank you, Maya. All right, coming up here, one search always leads to another. We've got a trending topic, but that is just the surface. Temperatures, they're heating up, and it could be stressing out your health. The Spiral is up next. Okay, what are you searching for today?

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2: Now what, deputy?
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6: What just happened?
7: Ooh la la.
4: No touching. You toys are out of here.
8: I can't. It's not responded. I have plastic fingers.
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0: And welcome back to Search. Today's top searches are only part of the story. A simple scroll can sometimes take you down that deep rabbit hole. It's time now for the spot. Okay, so summer is officially here, and you have a lot of questions about heat and high temperatures, so we're following your clicks and curiosity. It looks like you want to know more about a new study here on heat stress and what to know about what it all means for your health. So let's break it down. We've got Jennifer Vanas up first, then our Dr. Darian Sutton. It is good to see you both. Let's start here with that warning from scientists about heat stress worldwide. Jennifer Vanas is an associate professor at Arizona State University's School of Sustainability. She's going to lay this all out for us. Jennifer, it's good to see you. Tell us exactly what heat stress is.
29: Yeah, good to see you too. Heat stress is that combined effect of air temperature, humidity, radiation, and wind speed from the environment, plus whatever metabolic heat we're creating through activity, as well as our clothing. And so once those are all combined, we can assess heat stress.
0: Absolutely. So what's this new study from Nature Climate Change say about exposure?
29: Yeah, so it's great to see this study. This study looked at heat stress more so overnight, looking at how temperatures have been changing through time and how that's affecting people globally, seeing that rise, especially in overnight heat stress for people in cities globally.
0: And it's really not just about temperature, right? What other factors cause this heat stress?
29: Yeah, so like I mentioned, it's much more than just what the thermometer says. What we are doing is one of the most important factors. So when it's hot out, taking breaks, changing our schedule so that we're not doing intense activity at the hottest parts of the day, taking those extra rests, not going on that hike, those are all really important factors in minimizing our risk of heat exhaustion and then also preventing the potential heat stroke that can arise as well.
0: Do we know which parts of the world are in?

0: impacted? Are certain climates more vulnerable?
1: Yeah, so globally, we tend to see those with both the highest temperatures and highest humidities most affected by overall heat load. And that's because when there's higher humidity in the air, that sweat that we produce to cool off actually just tends to drip off. And so it doesn't cool us off the way it would if it were to be evaporated, like we see more so in dry climates, like in Phoenix, for example, or if we have a fan on us that can support the evaporation of sweat. So those very hot, humid regions, Persian Gulf and some places in Indonesia and so forth, tend to be the most at risk.
0: What's the biggest toll that heat stress has on people and the environment?
1: Yeah, so if you think about people, it's

0: related death. And what we see is even before that core temperature rise, that strain on the cardiac system to start cooling off can result in a heart attack, especially for those already with pre-existing heart conditions. And that's one of the number one causes of a heat associated death that we see. And then environmentally, we have to think about the loads of heat that we put off from our air conditioners, for example, into the environments that actually crank up those urban temperatures within the day and night. And so that's a really important factor when it comes to understanding why urban areas are hotter than rural areas across the day and night cycle.
1: Well, Jennifer, thank you so much for bringing your lesson from the class in here to search. We appreciate it. Thank you so much. Let's get our Darian Sutton on the line here with more on what you need to know about heat-related illnesses and how to stay safe. All right, Dee, so we know heat stress is the leading cause of weather-related deaths, but it can really affect underlying illnesses that someone might already have.
2: You're absolutely right. When that temperature rises above 90, especially when there's humidity, Gio, that's where the risk begins, because that's when the strain begins on the body. And during the summer, I'm in the emergency room. Our hottest days are our busiest days. And it's not necessarily heat stroke or heat exhaustion that we're seeing the most of. We're seeing heart attacks, strokes, and worsening heart failure, and ultimately increased rates of death. The number of deaths related to heat in the United States have more than doubled since the 1990s. It is so important to understand that heat affects every organ in the body.
1: Yeah, and you've told me how many people you see in the emergency room with this in this time of year. So can you explain what happens to the body when it's exposed to those really high temperatures?
2: Absolutely. When those temperatures go up, your heart starts to beat faster. And the reason why is because your heart is trying to get blood to the surface of your skin to cool your body down. You want to think about your heart like an engine. The hotter it is outside, the more your engine is going to work. And for those who have a high risk of cardiovascular disease, that can increase your risk of abnormal heart rhythms like arrhythmias, and again, increasing your risk of heart attacks and strokes. But it doesn't just stop at the heart. Heat can also create dangerous fluctuations in your blood sugar that can increase risk for those with diabetes, and the dehydration and the sweating, that can increase your risk of kidney injury. So important to understand that if you have a history of a medical condition and you're stepping out into that heat, you have to think first to protect yourself to reduce your risk.
1: And we're looking right there at the risk factors. So age is obviously a risk factor, but also we've seen, you know, student athletes suffer from this on the field.
2: You're absolutely right. Those over the age of 65 are most at risk, but not just those who are over the age of 65, also those who are pregnant. And then my youngest patients, those under the age of 5, children are less able to sweat efficiently, and that unfortunately increases their risk of heat-related illness. But like you said, it is not just older adults and younger adults. The majority of those who suffer from heat-related illness are young adults. They're more likely to be outside, more likely to overestimate their physical limits, and underestimate the danger of the heat.
1: And it's officially summer, so it's important to know this. So what are the signs and the symptoms of heat-related illnesses? What should you do if you are experiencing them?
2: Well, a heat stroke is technically when your body temperature goes over 103 degrees Fahrenheit. But Gio, any fever associated with your environment is deemed a medical emergency. You want to get yourself out of that heat to seek shade. If you're noticing that you're having heart palpitations or an abnormal heart rhythm, or if you're noticing that you have hot, dry skin, or especially if you feel confused, those are signs that you're walking to the way of heat stroke. And that is a reason why you need to get help as soon as possible. If you're in the event where you're trying to help someone, think like an ER doctor. You want to make sure to get them out of the heat, find some shade. You can use evaporative cooling, for example, spraying them down and getting a fan. And also placing ice packs like an ER doctor, so important. Place them on your neck, your armpits, and the groin. These are where your biggest arteries are, and this is going to help you cool down faster.
1: All right, so smart. Dr. Darian Sutton, appreciate you. Thank you so much. Get back to the emergency room, will you? All right, still ahead here. It might be at the top of your feed, but what's the vibe? We've got your top pop culture and entertainment searches, including Olivia Rodrigo going all in on girl power with a new music fest. It's the Vibe Check, and it's next.
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15: 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And our Roxy Diaz is off today, but don't worry, I've got you covered here on what's trending on your feed. So let's start here with Grammy Award-winning artist Olivia Rodrigo launching a new music festival featuring an all-women lineup. The inaugural Daisy Chain Field Festival is set for August in Irvine, California, and will feature artists like Bikini Kill, Chapel Roan, Doechii, and others, including special guests like Stevie Nicks. Rodrigo shared the announcement on social media, writing, "I've had a dream of doing this festival for years, and I am ecstatic that it's finally coming true." It was great to see her on GMA with Diane. All right, and turning now to the founder of the popular parenting blog, Scary Mommy, Jill Smokler, a New York Times best-selling author and blogger who connected millions of parents through her honest and witty tales of motherhood. She's died at 48 years old. This comes after a more than two-year battle, with glioblastoma, an aggressive form of brain cancer. Her family released a statement saying Smokler gave millions of women permission to stop pretending and feel a little less alone. They're asking the public to donate to the Brain Tumor Network in her memory. So many lives she changed. And Liam Payne's 9-year-old son, Bear, will be the sole beneficiary of his $29 million estate. Court documents say that while some of the money can be used now, the majority of that money will be held in a trust until Bear turns 18. So his mother, Cheryl, was named administrator of the estate since Payne died without a will. The One Direction singer died last year after falling from a hotel balcony. He was just 31 years old. And finally, let's switch gears here to a crown fit for King. Jay-Z made headlines last month after he took to the Roots picnic stage rocking an afro instead of his freeform locks. Now Beyonce's hair care line Sacred shares an intimate behind-the-scenes look into that process and the inspiration behind it. So the video was narrated by Queen Bee herself, saying Jay-Z grew out his hair from his signature low-cut Caesar with the deep waves to encourage their daughter Blue Ivy to love their matching hair texture. Beyonce actually credits Sacred for her husband's hair growth, calling Jay-Z the brand's most loyal customer. So fans can't wait to see Jay-Z's hair transformation at his sold-out anniversary concerts at Yankee Stadium next month, celebrating two of his most iconic records. All right, Roxy, we missed you. Come on back, all right? That's your vibe check. I'm Gio Benitez. This is Searched on ABC News Live, where your questions meet some real answers. We're going to leave you with what's trending right now on abcnews.com. You see that QR code right there? Scan that and catch up, and I'll see you back here tomorrow for Hump Day. See ya.

0: with Iran, the midterm elections, the extraordinary breaking news of the week. 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
5: Tonight on ABC News Live Prime, severe weather leaves a trail of destruction. A flood emergency in Oklahoma, more than half a foot of rain in some areas. And now the new threat of severe storms, possible tornadoes, and yet more flooding in several states. Our Ginger Z is tracking it all.
6: And I'm Melissa Adon here at that warehouse fire in L.A., now in its seventh day, where concerns are growing over these shifting winds.
5: The Senate approves a bipartisan war powers resolution in a rebuke of President Trump over the war in Iran.
7: I'm Rachel Scott with more on what President Trump is saying about those conflicting signals between the U.S. and Iran.
5: Primary night on the ballot, New York, Maryland, South Carolina, and Utah. We look at tonight's key races, which will decide who gets ahead on the road to November's midterms. The NBA draft begins tonight, but the league is buzzing about Giannis Antetokounmpo getting traded to the Miami Heat in a long-rumored blockbuster move. We're live in Brooklyn at the main event. And the annual buying extravaganza known as Amazon Prime Day is here, offering major deals on a broad array of products. And it's not just Amazon putting out the sales. How you can get the most out of the event.
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5: I'm Lindsay Davis. Thank you so much for streaming with us. We begin with more severe weather on the move right now across the country.

0: and flooding streets in Norfolk, Virginia.
1: Oh my God!
0: This after damaging winds struck much of the East Coast Monday. Outside Washington, D.C., in Fairfax County, Virginia, straight-line winds sending trees onto cars and into homes.
2: We've lived here over 20 years, and I've never seen anything like this.
0: In Philadelphia, this tree crashing into two houses, displacing 10 people. In the plains, millions on alert for a new round of dangerous storms. This tornado rotating east of Pueblo, Colorado, Monday evening. The threat extending across the plains. Our Oklahoma City affiliate, KOCO, with the warning.
3: The wind damage potential really starting to crank up here early in the afternoon.
0: Storms unleashing torrential downpours, sparking flash floods. More than a half foot of rain has fallen in some parts of Oklahoma, with more heavy rain on the way. Tulsa firefighters helping stranded drivers, pushing this vehicle to dry land.
4: 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Ginger Z joins us now with the forecast. Ginger, what's the latest?
5: Yes, so we just saw Dallas added within the last hour to a severe thunderstorm watch. There have been warnings popping in the Texas Panhandle, and we still have that level 3 out of 5, Lindsay, in Denver, Cheyenne. That's for big hail primarily, but also damaging wind and tornadoes. The flood watches are still up from Tulsa down to Shreveport for the areas that were so inundated earlier today. Let's talk about tomorrow, though, because it's the same area in the high plains with that risk, a level 2 out of 5. It's damaging wind really as the main one tomorrow. You could see an isolated tornado, and yes, some big hail, but from the Texas Panhandle on up through Wyoming and western Nebraska is where we find that. We are drier for a couple of days along the East Coast until rain returns on Friday. Let's talk, though, about a place that would love to see some rain, and that is the Southwest. Utah, Nevada, those fire weather watches have been up. Most of southern Utah spent the day with critical fire danger today, and that extreme heat building from Phoenix to Tucson with the warnings, the heat advisories from southern New Mexico through West Texas. Lindsay.
4: All right, Ginger Z for us. Thanks so much, Ginger. There is a state of emergency in Los Angeles tonight as a massive warehouse fire is still burning. Now there are growing concerns about air quality and potential health risks as the winds shift. ABC's Melissa Adan is back on the scene for us again tonight. Melissa, has there been any progress made in putting this fire out?
6: Look, Lindsay, firefighters are making progress, but they still have days ahead of them. That is just how challenging it is to put this out because it is a massive 500,000 square foot cold storage facility that has been burning now for nearly a week. And people here are now telling us that they're starting to experience headaches, nausea, even some lung problems. People lining up the streets to get masks and air purifiers as an air quality alert has been extended. But look, for the firefight, firefighters are trying to take out the debris from inside, trying to get in and put out as many hot spots as they can. But Lindsay, this continues to smolder.
4: The smoke just blanketing the area there. Melissa, thank you. Late today, for the first time, the Senate voted to end the war in Iran, and four Republicans decided to join Senate Democrats. Senior political correspondent Rachel Scott reports from the White House.
7: Tonight, the Senate for the first time voting to end the war in Iran. Four Republicans joining Democrats to say the war must stop now unless the White House seeks congressional approval. The vote, largely symbolic, but a clear sign of lawmakers' growing frustration.
8: Obviously, it's going differently than originally kind of we were told it was going to go. I agree with the original aims, but it does not seem as if we've accomplished that.
7: As the Senate was voting, President Trump was in Pennsylvania, touting progress on Iran.
9: We just achieved a historic peace agreement with Iran to end the conflict in the Strait of Hormuz.
7: But there was no conflict in the Strait before the president launched the war. And tonight, there is confusion surrounding the crucial nuclear talks. Vice President J.D. Vance says Iran has agreed to allow nuclear inspections, something that was part of the Obama nuclear deal, which Trump scrapped. But Iran's foreign ministry today says there are no new plans to let inspectors into their nuclear sites.
10: Iranians are saying there's no scheduled visit for the IAEA inspectors. Is that part of your agreement?
9: They're wrong. They're wrong. They know they're wrong. They told us inside, and we have it down 100% inspections.
7: Still, President Trump saying tonight there's, quote, no rush for these inspections to begin.
4: Rachel Scott joins us now from the White House. Hey, Rachel, what's the UN's nuclear watchdog saying about the possibility of renewed inspections inside Iran?
6: Well, Lindsay, an official with the UN nuclear watchdog tells us that as of right now, there have been no new inspections scheduled in Iran. And tomorrow, President Trump will leave the White House and head over to Capitol Hill to meet with

0: Republican senators, we know they have a lot of questions about this deal with Iran, Lindsay.
1: Understandably so. All right, Rachel Scott from the White House for us. Thanks so much, Rachel.
2: We turn now to the primary elections unfolding across the country tonight. Voters in four states, South Carolina.

0: consequential midterms and the direction of both parties. And here to help us preview the night is ABC's political director, Avery Harper. So, Avery, what are you watching for in particular tonight?
1: Hey, Lindsay. Tonight, we have four states on the board. We see voters heading to the polls, or voters might have headed to the polls already in places like Utah, in New York, Maryland, Amber watching some runoff races that are happening out in South Carolina tonight, particularly the gubernatorial Republican primary that we will be watching tonight. So we know that polls have just closed in the state of South Carolina. We'll also be watching some key House races in Maryland and New York. And in Utah, we'll be watching a congressional district that has been recently redrawn in favor of Democrats, giving them an opportunity to pick up a seat in a ruby red state.

0: for Zohran Mamdani, even though he himself is not on the ballot. And I want to take you back to 2025 when he won decisively in that mayoral race. We see that he won in four of the five boroughs of New York City, and he is hoping that his political influence translates to victories for other candidates. And so we've seen him endorse a slate of progressive candidates in some of these New York City districts, in some cases endorsing folks against powerful incumbents. It puts him at odds with Hakeem Jeffries, who could possibly be the Speaker of the House if Democrats are to take back control of the House. And so I'll be watching very closely to see how these candidates do, because if these candidates do not win tonight, that could be potentially damaging to Zohran Mamdani's political capital, his political influence, just 6 months into his mayoral term, and damaging to some of the relationships that he needs with some powerful Democrats in Washington. But if he does win, if these picks come out victorious tonight, that is a boon to the argument that progressives are the way for Democrats to win, and that his brand of politics is something that could be helpful not only in his own races, but in other races as well, Lindsay.
1: Well, we will be watching all of the results come in tonight. ABC political director Avery Harper, who will be with us throughout the night. Thank you. Joining us now is Alex Boris, one of the Democrats in the race to succeed longtime New York Congressman Jerry Nadler. Thanks so much for joining us. How are you feeling about this race going into the final hours of voting?
2: Thanks for having me, Lindsay. I feel great. We're getting tremendous reception. I've been all over the district today. People are really excited about, because they know the old ways aren't working, and here's a chance to choose something new.
1: This race is about local issues and Manhattan, but it has also become something of a proxy battle in the fight over the future of artificial intelligence. Millions of dollars have been spent by groups tied to AI giants. What do you see as the stakes here for AI?
3: It's Alex Boros.
2: Yeah, there's two sides to this fight. Yeah, hi. See, we're getting enthusiasm everywhere. There's two sides to this fight. There are those who want there to be some regulation on AI, and there's no regulation on AI whatsoever. And at the very start of this race, three Trump mega donors pledged to spend $10 million against me, not just to defeat me, but to send a message to all of Congress that regulating AI means political destruction. And tonight, New Yorkers get the chance to look those donors in the eye and tell them, no, they don't actually control the future. We do.
1: There are other candidates, as you know, in the race who say that they would be more effective than you are at standing up to the Trump administration. How would you plan to advocate for the city's interests and handle the president's relationship with New York City at the same time?
2: Yeah, I don't think I've actually heard that from the other candidates, because it's patently false. I've been ranked the most effective new legislator from New York City, and I'm the only candidate that's beaten Donald Trump at a legislative fight, and I did it twice. First, last year, passing the strongest AI safety law in the country over his executive order, and then just 4 or 6 weeks ago when Trump was working on the slush fund, I'm the person that wrote the bill to put 100% state income tax on it that was then copied by California and Illinois and Wisconsin and New Jersey and Connecticut, and then Trump backed down. So the way I'll stand up to him in Congress is the same way I've been standing up to him here in New York, which is calling his bluffs, standing on principle, and advocating for the people.
1: Mayor Mamdani also has a lot at stake tonight. He's endorsed in several primaries around New York City, but he now votes in your district. Any idea who he's supporting?
2: I had a very nice phone call with the mayor before he went and voted. He expressed that he wanted to keep his vote private so it could be focused on the ones he's endorsed, and he's entitled to that just like any other voter.
1: Alex Boris, our thanks to you. Really appreciate you joining us tonight.
2: Thanks for having me.
1: And joining us now is Sonny Nelson, former special assistant to President Trump and former White House director of media affairs. Sonny, thank you so much for joining us. So which primary races are you watching, especially tonight?
4: Hey, Lindsay, thank you so much for having me on tonight. You know, I have to say tonight, I think I'm going to be watching South Carolina. Kind of interesting that the president has endorsed multiple people here, because we have two great candidates. Aside from that, I will tell you that my eye is on New York. We have talked about this a lot. New York is running a whole slate of candidates that have endorsed these far left socialist ideas. And that's something that might work for the state of New York, that the Democrats in New York might run to. But I will tell you, I think it's a losing message for the general public if they run with that message as we head into November. I don't think that's going to be a winning message.
1: A new Reuters Ipsos poll shows President

0: President Trump's approval near a second term low, with deep dissatisfaction on the economy and the cost of living. How much risk does this pose for Republicans in the midterms?
1: Well, I think the Republicans are pretty well situated as we head into November. We know that historically it's difficult for the party that is in power to do well in the midterms. But if you look at the data right now, look at the RNC alone. The RNC has a whopping $120 million cash on hand. Compare that with the DNC, who is not doing so well financially. The DNC is really struggling to whip up financial support for a lot of these candidates, because the candidates that they're running right now, they have a policy problem, and then they have an overall candidate problem. There's not much enthusiasm for them because the policies that they're putting forward do not resonate with the American people. Whether it be holding DHS funding hostage, or whether it be voting against law and order, or voting against large tax breaks like we saw in the working family tax cuts, many of these Democrats voted against no tax on tips, no tax on overtime, no tax on Social Security, and their name is attached to that. So I think that the Democrats will have a lot to answer for this November.
0: Tucker Carlson, once a strong supporter of President Trump, now says he no longer is supporting the Republican Party amid the Iran war. Let's take a listen to what he had to say.
2: How could I or any American voter support a political party that's not loyal to the United States, that puts the interests of a foreign country above those of its own citizens? Like, it's not possible to vote for people like that, and I'm not going to.
0: So clearly there are divisions on the right regarding the Iran war. But do you think that the ongoing conflict is a problem at large for the Republican Party?
1: Well, look, Tucker Carlson is entitled to his own opinion. That's fine. But what I will say is that this deal has been an America First deal. President Trump has said for decades now that Iran can never have a nuclear weapon. That's something that he has campaigned on. It's something he said in his first term, and it's something that he is putting into action right now. We see new polling coming out today that the president's approval rating is actually ticking up because of the successes that we've had in Iran. Iran has now agreed to never build or purchase a nuclear weapon. That's huge for the safety and security of not only the United States, but also the world. So I think that Iran, as it comes down to a close and we see gas prices dropping, we are left with a safer United States. We're left with a safer world. And I don't think that that will be an issue for Republicans coming to the midterms.
0: All right. We will be watching. Sunny Nelson, we thank you so much for joining us. Really appreciate your time.
1: Thank you, Lindsay.
0: Some divisions in the Democratic Party are also playing out in primary races tonight. And joining us now is ABC News contributor Christina Sinsoon Ramirez. Christina, thank you for joining us. Let's start with New York, with progressive challengers testing longtime incumbents. Do these primaries in New York expose a growing divide within the Democratic Party?
3: Well, of course, New York is home to AOC, and she made a major upset just a few years ago. I think if we think about the line of just her getting in that position in 2018, taking out a four-term incumbent. And now you have Mayor Mamdani backing a whole slate of candidates, three congressional representatives that they're trying to work to get in, taking on more moderate candidates, two incumbents, and one open seat. And I think it's going to be a real test for the Democratic Party overall, of course, home to Speaker Hakeem Jeffries. I think there's a long-running battle in the Democratic Party about, is it a progressive or moderate vision that's going to ultimately win? And I think with Mayor Mamdani, it's less about ideology for the New York voters. It's more about delivering. And what we've seen from Mayor Mamdani is that he's delivering on what he promised. And that's, I think, the big question for these candidates. When they move forward, will they work to deliver for the New Yorkers that elect them if they win?
0: Might that divide, though, affect which Democrats win in November and which lose?
3: I think overall, the Democratic Party is still, you know, we live in a two-party system that's pretty broad within the Democratic Party. I think what's healthy in the Democratic Party compared to the Republican Party, when you're in the Republican Party, it feels like a cult. Anyone that really comes forward, that's why, of course, you just mentioned Tucker Carlson even left the Republican Party, because there is not room for debate. There is not room to have difference of opinions. And I think what's healthy in the Democratic Party is that there still is, and that it's invited and welcomed. And I invite both moderates and progressives to be able to have smart, grounded debates, because they represent a really diverse country and a really diverse party. And ultimately, I want to see moderates make room for progressive voices, because just a few years ago in 2016, when Bernie ran, he was very much pushed and sidelined in the

0: Democratic primary. And ultimately, I think that impacted negatively the Democratic Party instead of opening its arms to a more progressive and diverse party.
1: Hey, does New York City Mayor Mamdani really have enough political pull to tip the scales in any of these races?
0: I definitely think in New York, you know, he won his race hands down, a historic turnout, especially from core constituencies that he was able to win over and drive up turnout amongst young voters and build a broad-based coalition. And that's what they're tapping into. They have these three candidates are working as a slate together to build up momentum, energy, and they've tapped into that huge volunteer and donor base that helped elect Mamdani. I think it'll be a total upset if they're able to elect all three, but even if they get two out of three in, that's a huge, huge win for the progressive portion and wing of the Democratic Party.
1: Christina Sensoon Ramirez, we thank you so much for joining us.
0: Thanks so much.
1: Now to the deadly library shooting in Chico, California, which killed two adults and wounded a child. Officials believe the 18-year-old suspect in custody wanted a Columbine massacre type of shooting. ABC's Chief Justice Correspondent Pierre Thomas has the latest.
2: Tonight, this is the moment officers take down an 18-year-old suspect accused of opening fire in a public library in Chico, California. Police suspect was a plot to carry out a Columbine-style massacre.
3: They have an active shooter at the library.
2: The gunfire piercing the silence of the library last night. Eight shots fired, killing 46-year-old Cody Hull and 74-year-old Robert Johnson. A girl also wounded.
4: We had an open 911 line that you could hear gunshots and people screaming.
5: Oh my goodness.
2: Officers seen through the window of this nearby bus swarming the building, rifles drawn.
3: We have a male suspect of UMA all black clothing, long rifle.
2: Moments later, police arresting 18-year-old Bradley Scott Sayer, who sources say was wearing clothing similar to Columbine killer Eric Harris.
5: Oh, they got him.
4: On the time of initial 911 call to and in custody with our suspect was less than 4 minutes.
2: Police say the suspect may have been linked to an online group that admires mass killers. And Lindsay, investigators believe he did not know his victims, and they say he acted alone.
1: Pierre Thomas for us, thank you. Police are releasing new and disturbing video showing a carjacking suspect. They say he intentionally struck eight pedestrians during a terrifying police chase in Southern California. Here's ABC's Gio Benitez.
6: Tonight, horrific new video showing a driver on a violent rampage in Southern California. Police say a man carjacked that white Toyota Camry at knife point last week in Los Angeles before intentionally ramming eight pedestrians in nearby Culver City and leading police on a wild chase. This video showing one of those hit and runs, that driver knocking a man off of his bike at a gas station, fleeing with the gas hose still attached to the car. The victims, ranging in age from 15 to 70 years old, all survived. That driver arrested after crashing near a McDonald's drive-thru. And Lindsay, tonight, 45-year-old Juan Luis Estrada is facing multiple charges, including 10 counts of attempted murder. Lindsay?
1: Gio, thank you. Federal investigators say the deadly collapse of a condo in Florida had slowly started weeks before it actually crumbled. 98 people died in Surfside, Florida, when the 12-story building collapsed in 2021. Investigators now say issues with the columns caused cracks to grow starting 3 weeks before the incident. Investigators say that the design of the building was vulnerable from the very start and did not meet building codes. Horse and carriage rides have resumed in Central Park today after a deadly crash. An 18-year-old tourist was killed last week when a horse took off and then crashed into another carriage. Officials say the driver was not on the carriage at the time, which is against protocol. City officials say that safety teams will be stationed in the park as carriage drivers return to work. The teams are meant to provide oversight and retraining to prevent similar incidents in the future. Olympic gold medalist Bodie Miller has pled not guilty to two misdemeanors. Charges for drug possession. The six-time Olympic medalist and two-time overall World Cup champion was arrested in Idaho earlier this month. Court records show that Miller was arrested for the possession of a controlled substance and drug paraphernalia. Miller was released on $5,000 cash bond.

0: focus is turned to next season as the NBA draft gets underway. Tonight is the first of two rounds, with the second to come tomorrow night, and 30 picks to be announced each night. For more on the draft and what to expect, we're joined by Leslie Lopez from the Barclays Center, where the draft is being held. So, Leslie, thanks for joining us. I know there's still some uncertainty about who the Washington Wizards will choose with the first overall pick. Which players seem to have the edge?
1: You know, I mean, it really is coming down to three players. We're talking about A.J. Dimbansa, we have Cam Boozer, we have Darren Peterson. I mean, these are elite, exceptional choices, but it does look like the Wizards are likely going to go with Dimbansa. I mean, he's just an overall great pick, a lot of versatility, could be really good for their team in particular. But again, right there, a contender, Peterson, I mean, he's got just amazing ball skills. And then Boozer with his basketball IQ is exceptional. So, I mean, tonight we're just moments away from figuring out who is going to be that first round draft pick, but it does look like Dimbansa might have a little bit of an edge.
0: And we had two major trades yesterday involving picks from this year's draft, a three-team deal sending Julius Randle to the Brooklyn Nets, of course the Milwaukee Bucks trading Giannis to the Miami Heat. What impact could these deals have on the draft tonight?
1: Oh, man, it could have a lot. I mean, we could see this trickle down. So right now, we know that blockbuster trade with Giannis. I mean, really, it created an opportunity for four new players. It also gave them three first-round draft picks, including tonight's 13th pick. And then Julius Randle also picked up a first-round pick. So again, because of that, wouldn't be too surprised to see some last-minute movement as that clock starts.
0: And this year's draft class has received a lot of hype. And what's made people so excited about this year's group?
1: I think it has to be the star power. I mean, in years past, any one of these guys would be considered the year's top pick, but we have three, and this is going to continue. I mean, some people might even say we have five of these elite players that could have been in years past. Any one of those guys been the top pick. So because of that, I think you're going to see, as we're going right into this first round, really deep into the first round, some excellent choices, which is likely making this year one of the best years for draft picks in years the past several years that we've seen. So, I mean, this is pretty incredible, pretty outstanding.
0: So much excitement there, Leslie. All right, our thanks to you. Still ahead, Devin Dwyer examines a Supreme Court decision that could narrow prisoners' religious rights. Plus, George Washington the Brewer, or John Carl, explores the first president's 269-year-old beer recipe. You'll want to cheers to. And Amazon Prime Day kicks off today. We have expert advice on how to snag the deals and avoid the duds.
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18: Today, the Supreme Court, in a 6-3 decision, ruled that incarcerated people whose religious rights have been violated in prison nonetheless do not have a right to seek monetary damages from individual prison officials. Our senior Washington reporter, Devin Dwyer, joins us now. So, Devin, tell us who the plaintiff was in this case.
19: The plaintiff was Damon Landor, Lindsay, a devout Rastafarian man who had grown out the locks of hair on his head for 20 years, you see there on the left, for what in his religion is known as the Nazarite vow. The natural hair in Rastafarianism is considered sacred, an outward manifestation of his faith. And he was serving a 5-month sentence in Louisiana State Prison. And just 3 weeks before his release, he was transferred, and prison officials there demanded he cut his hair. He handed them a court order which said he could keep them. He refused to cut them, but they strapped him to a chair and forcibly shaved them off, Lindsay. Landor said he felt raped at that time. He sought to sue the officers for violating his religious rights, but he was denied in federal court because the lower courts at that time said those officers had immunity.
18: And Devin, you've covered this case extensively. You even spoke to Louisiana's Attorney General about it late last year. Here's a portion of what she had to say.
20: We support the principles behind protections of religious freedom and the laws that have been enacted both by Congress and our states to protect people's religious liberty and their religious freedoms. In a prison setting, this becomes a lot more complicated. It could crush the entire state budget if we were subjected to damages in a situation like this.
18: Devin, clearly the Louisiana AG was sympathetic to both sides of the argument. The 6 conservative justices stuck together in the majority. What did they say in their decision?
19: Yeah, the state very sympathetic to Mr. Landor. The justice is sympathetic, too. I mean, they are not condoning this behavior. Both, pretty much everybody in this case calling it egregious. But Justice Neil Gorsuch, who was writing for the majority today, Lindsay, said Congress simply did not intend to allow individual inmates to sue individual guards for damages when it passed a law 25 years ago requiring state prisons that take federal money to protect religious freedom. Gorsuch said the individual guards did not enter into a contract with the federal government. They likely didn't have notice that they could be liable for any misbehavior, and so therefore this case couldn't go forward. Damon Landor told us today, Lindsay, in a statement, he said he is disappointed but not defeated. He said, what happened to me violated my faith and my dignity. I will continue pursuing accountability. What happened to me, he said, should not happen to anyone else.
18: And Devin, which cases are still to be decided by the court in this current session?
19: Yeah, we're in the blockbuster finale of the Supreme Court term, Lindsay. We're still waiting from the Supreme Court for a number of cases involving presidential power, the ability of any president, say President Trump, to fire a member of the Federal Reserve, never happened before, to eliminate independent bipartisan agencies that Congress created. There are dozens of them in our government. And of course, the ability of a president to end birthright citizenship by executive order. The court can weigh in on all of those just in the next few days. We also expect a ruling on whether states can ban transgender athletes from school sports, and a ruling on

0: Whether states can ban the carry of guns on private property that's open to the public, think shopping malls, public beaches, arenas, or whether the presumption needs to be they can carry them unless those properties declare otherwise, Lindsay. So a lot on the line. The next decision day is Thursday.
1: A number of weighty decisions still to come. All right, Devin, thank you. Coming up, a shocking allegation from Bill Gates made to the House Oversight Committee comes to light. What Gates claims Jeffrey Epstein was plotting to do to him. And people flying drones near World Cup games, that's become a big headache. We'll tell you how the U.S. government agencies are fighting back.
2: A search for an American woman who disappeared on vacation in the Bahamas.
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9: Good morning, Lieutenant. 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
12: Do we have your attention now? 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
23: Welcome back to Prime. Here's a look at the stories making headlines right now. Police in Chico, California say an 18-year-old suspect in a deadly library shooting Monday night wanted to carry out a, quote, Columbine-style massacre. Two people were killed and a juvenile was injured. Police arrested the alleged gunman. According to officials, the suspect was wearing clothing similar to one of the Columbine shooters. Police believe he acted alone and did not know his victims. The House Oversight Committee today released the transcript of Bill Gates' testimony about his relationship with convicted sex offender Jeffrey Epstein. Gates said that he believed Epstein may have considered blackmailing him after Gates tried to end their relationship. Gates added that Epstein attempted to use compromising information about his extramarital affairs in order to force his way back into Gates' life, but never explicitly threatened him. The Trump administration, for now, can continue to remove information from more than three dozen sites run by the National Park Service that the administration deems disparaged Americans' past or living. A federal appeals court today issued a partial administrative stay of a lower court ruling requiring the exhibits be restored in time for July 4th. Earlier this month, a district judge accused the administration of attempting to, quote, rewrite the nation's history with a whiteout pen by removing exhibits it disagreed with. And the TSA says more than 300 drones have been seized near World Cup venues since the tournament began. On match days, all aircraft, including drones, are prohibited within a 3-mile radius and up to 3,000 feet above ground level near the stadiums. The FBI says they have teams stationed around stadiums to detect and disable unauthorized drones. Still ahead, Amazon Prime Day 2026 is officially underway. We'll tell you the kinds of items where you can expect the best deals. And just how loud is the world's loudest person? You'll hear him coming up next.
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3: The restaurant is flooded,
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10: What the?
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17: Welcome back, everyone. Amazon's annual Prime Day event began today, offering major deals on a broad array of products for Prime members. And for those who don't know yet what they're looking for, you actually have a few days to take advantage. We'll have advice in a bit on how to get the most out of the event. But first, let's look at Prime Day by the numbers. Prime Day is actually 4 days from now through June 26th. Amazon says there are millions of available deals across more than 35 categories, including up to 40% off fashion items and up to 30% off both electronics and beauty and personal care products. The first Prime Day event was back in 2015 on the company's 20th anniversary and has since become a yearly tradition. In its forecast for Prime Day this year, Adobe said that U.S. consumers were projected to spend a record $26.3 billion online during the event and expected sales to be 9% higher than during last year's Prime Day period. And while Prime members have multiple days to take advantage of Prime Day deals, there are new deals each day of the event. The company says that during select periods, there will be new deals dropping as often as every 5 minutes. Amazon also says it will be dropping what it calls today's big deals 3 times a day each day. Those will be available for a limited time while supplies last. And for more on how to get the most out of Prime Day, we're joined by Hitha Herzog, Chief Research Officer at H Squared Research. Hitha, thank you so much for joining us. So tell us, where can we expect to see the biggest surge in deals this year?
18: Okay, Lindsay, so the big headline is going to be about the technology in the apparel that's going on sale, which you noted is almost down 40% on some items. But the real deal, what this is all about, is stocking up on staples. So what consumers are really experiencing right now is grocery anxiety. We've seen high prices across the board with staples like milk, eggs, fruit. There was a big op-ed, or I think it was a piece actually, in the Washington Post about how fruit is so expensive for families. So Amazon knows this, and this is exactly what this event is. It's all about grocery, and it's all about consumers stocking up on those staples. So yes, consumers certainly have their wish list out for the apparel, the workout items, the televisions, the gadgets, the AirPods. However, the real deals are going to come later when groceries, cherries, hot dogs, all a dollar. And then the consumer staples like diapers, things for your home, that's also going to be discounted significantly, up to 40 to 45% off in the last 2 to 3 days, up to 4 days.
17: So beyond the groceries, what do we know about consumer confidence going in and how that's expected to impact Prime Day spending?
18: So it was quite low in May. And part of the reason why is because, well, I mean, consumers certainly aren't feeling very confident about their jobs and what is going on in the economy. And of course, the headwinds of inflation. However, you're seeing a lot of people with separate sources of income. And I think because of that, on average, this is according to a study done by Afterpay Cash App. This is called the Modern Spender, or the Modern Earner, excuse me. And that Modern Earner has 2.7 ways of getting paid. And that equates to about 113 million people that are getting paid in all these different ways. Well, Lindsay, when you have

0: this consumer sentiment falling. You don't know when your paycheck is going to come. You're certainly getting paid. You just don't know when. This is a cause for a lot of anxiety and spending anxiety. So what we're seeing people do is just load up on all the things that they need for the pantry and maybe put some aside for those wish list items.
1: And it's not just Amazon getting in on these major sales. Which retailers are also participating?
0: Certainly. There's Target, there's Walmart. This is not just, and I think Amazon certainly co-opted the Amazon Prime Day or Amazon Prime Week at this point, but now it's just becoming retail week where all of these big box stores are trying to attrition other customers from the other one and having massive sales. So certainly use it to your advantage and use AI to try to get the best deals that you can get out there.
1: And what other shopper habits should we be on the lookout for?
0: In terms of pricing, you, again, want to be able to compare. There are apps out there. I've talked about it a ton on the show. And there are pricing apps that you can just

0: But AI, as I had mentioned, is a really good tool to not only price check, but also to see if those prices drop or increase. And price dynamics hasn't been a new thing. You've seen price dynamics happen across the board over multiple years. But now that these big box retailers are competing so much for that customer, you're going to see that price dynamism happen more often. More like every hour, you're going to see prices in some cases change versus like maybe day to day.
1: Some good tips there. Heatha, thank you so much.
0: Thanks for having me.
1: Coming up, another soccer legend makes history during the World Cup. And did you know that George Washington had his own beer recipe? Or John Carl visited the brewery, reviving it.
2: Mr. Sugar, our profits have tripled. I don't do anything illegal here. We take a 20% cut of every dollar laundered.
3: A Philly for you.
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9: 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Sacred Heart. 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
1: More World Cup history is made, and this time it's by one of soccer's all-time greats. Plus, he's the loudest person in the world. Meet the man who just broke a Guinness World Record and a tiny tag-along who accompanied an officer during a nighttime arrest. These stories and more in tonight's Rundown. World Cup is capturing the hearts of fans across the country and around the world. Soccer legend Cristiano Ronaldo made history becoming the first player to score in six different World Cups. Hundreds of thousands of fans repping the blue and white jersey as Argentina played Austria. And as Norway defeated Senegal 3-2, moving on to the round of 32, players and fans celebrated with their signature Viking row, a synchronized move already seen lighting up cities and the field. A mission is underway to save NASA's Swift Space Observatory telescope as it moves closer to the Earth's surface, which would cause it to burn in the Earth's atmosphere. In a first-of-its-kind mission, Catalyst Space, a startup, is teaming up with NASA to try and rescue Swift using the company's newly developed robotic spacecraft Link. The idea is that once in orbit, Link will capture the 22-year-old observatory and use its thrusters to raise Swift into a more stable orbit, giving the telescope about 10 more years of mission. Millions of honeybees escaped into a rural Texas neighborhood after a semi-trailer carrying about 400 hives on its way to North Dakota tipped over, according to officials. No bee stings or serious injuries were immediately reported. Officials have not identified the owner of the hives. Not a good time to be scared of heights. Riders at a Six Flags in Georgia found themselves stranded 260 feet in the air when the park's Skyscreamer ride suddenly stopped last week. The ride eventually returned safely to the ground. Six Flags has not yet commented on the incident. The Kettering Wayne Police Department in Ohio had an unexpected guest during a recent arrest, a baby goose. Officials were using a night vision camera to find a man involved in a domestic violence incident when they found a much smaller creature following the suspect. The officers arrested the man and escorted the bird to the nearby

0: dry pond so it could reunite with its family.
1: Oh, yay!
0: If you've ever been accused of being loud, we promise it will not hold a candle to this man in Australia.
1: Welcome to Canberra!
0: 58-year-old Joseph McGrail Baitup, an Australian professional air conditioner cleaner and honorary town crier, is now also recognized by Guinness World Records as the world's loudest person. He also yelled the word now at a record 122.4 decibels, beating the record previously held by an Irish school teacher in 1994 who had yelled the word quiet. Joseph says he experimented with several words for his world record attempt before settling on the word now. And now, in honor of America's 250th birthday, the New York Public Library has revealed George Washington's unique recipe for beer. So what's one female-owned Brooklyn brewery now doing with that recipe? Here's our Jonathan Carl.
2: So we're here on Fifth Avenue in New York to give you a look at a piece of American history more than 250 years old from America's founding father that is just now being brought to life.
3: George Washington is a man of many titles, but there's one you might not know about.
2: George Washington's notebook?
4: That's right.
3: On the very last page of a notebook older than America itself is a special recipe. Yeah.
4: This is the notebook that he wrote in during the year 1757.
2: So this is George Washington as a British loyalist.
3: Long before Washington was the commander-in-chief of the Continental Army, he was a brewer.
2: It says to make small beer.
4: And then the question is, what is small beer?
2: What is small beer?
4: So small beer was a sort of a lower ABV
2: lower
4: version
2: alcohol.
4: Of beer. Yes.
2: It was not a malt liquor.
4: No, it was.
2: It was not
4: was,
2: one of those IPAs that's 11% alcohol.
4: Not a lager, not an ale.
2: Yeah.
4: It was not something that you drank with the goal of being intoxicated. What this is a safe method of being hydrated.
3: When the New York Public Library acquired Colonel George Washington's notebook more than a century ago, at first they were unaware of the uniqueness of what they had purchased.
2: The amazing thing about this.

0: recipe. This is in his handwriting. This is what he made as a 25-year-old colonel. And this has been in the library's collection for over 100 years.
1: To begin making the beer, you first boil the water, and in the process, ensure it is safe to drink.
2: This would have really been an essential public health tool, which is not really how we think about beer these days.
0: And you don't want a drunk army either, but this was a low alcohol beer. This was like a 1%
2: or
0: something.
2: 1% ABV.
1: To mark America's 250th birthday, the library decided to put Washington's recipe to the test. To make it happen, they turned to Talea, a women-owned and founded brewery based in Brooklyn. We made the trip across the East River to check it out ourselves.
0: You decided to make George Washington's beer?
3: Yes, because when the New York Public Library asks you to do something, you do it.
0: They can be very intimidating.
3: Yeah, right.
1: But in the 269 years since Colonel Washington put his recipe down on paper, a lot has changed about the brewing process.
3: Our brewing team definitely dug in, especially on the technical side and the different variations of fermentable sugars that could be used.
1: Washington's recipe used molasses as the fermentable ingredient, something that's not used today. His recipe also left some specifics to be interpreted.
3: I think he says to use like a quarter of yeast. Like what?
0: A quarter is of what?
3: Correct. a quarter handful.
1: Sticking to Washington's recipe creates a beer that tastes and looks different from beers today.
0: It doesn't really look,
3: appetizing.
0: Looks like it could have been left over from one of George Washington's collections, but this is fresh.
3: It is fresh.
0: All right, George Washington. Not bad. I mean, unusual. I will say, a little bit unusual.
1: As expert brewers with access to beer-making tools Washington couldn't have dreamed of, the women of Talea knew that they'd have to tweak that recipe to make something more palatable to the modern drinker.
0: You made George Washington's beer, but you also wanted to make a variation that was a little bit more modern.
3: Correct.
0: So kind of a cousin of George Washington's beer.
3: A more modern approach.
0: Now that's a good beer. Fantastic.
3: Appreciate it.
4: Cheers to that. Our thanks to John Carl. Coming up, it's another primary night in America, and the polls are about to close in one state. We have a look at the early numbers and double check that email. Artificial intelligence is making it harder to spot scammers. We'll tell you how.
5: Does anyone else hear that?
6: Hear what?
7: That's the best compliment I've ever gotten.
8: I'm gonna cry for the first time in my entire life.
9: I give you all A pluses. A plus.
10: What an astute observation.
5: I was just getting to the good part.
11: Stay calm, Mr. Johnson. You're gonna freak the kids out.
12: Oh my God, hurry up!
13: All across America.
14: Good morning.
15: Hello.
13: Wherever we are.
15: Welcome home. It's good to be home.
13: It feels like home.

0: GMA. It's an invitation to come together. Brighten your morning.
1: I'm George, how are you?
0: And the day ahead.
2: Good morning, America! Yeah!
3: Who's got what it takes to be a Dancing with the Stars pro?
4: I'm gonna be the next pro, baby.
3: 12 of the world's greatest dancers will live together and battle in TV's toughest dance boot camp.
5: Start.
6: I'm underwhelmed.
3: Our judges will decide who will go pro.
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3: Or go home.
8: It was 100% the wrong choice.
3: Let the fiercest dance battle begin.
9: I am one of Motunui.
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9: No, are you kidding?
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9: Oh, no.

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2: Reporting from the flood damage in Southern California, I'm Melissa Adon. 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You're streaming ABC News Live.

0: everyone. I'm Lindsay Davis. Thank you so much for streaming with us. Here are the headlines at this hour. A significant ruling from the Supreme Court in a 6-3 decision today. The court ruled the incarcerated people whose religious rights have been violated in prison do not have a right to seek monetary damages from individual prison officials. Plus, millions of Americans are on alert for severe weather. The Central Plains and parts of the Mid-Atlantic are under threat of flash flooding and damaging winds. Some parts could see huge hail, and a brief tornado cannot be ruled out. And tonight, the Senate, for the first time, voted to end the war in Iran. Four Republicans joined Democrats to say the war must stop now unless the White House seeks congressional approval. The vote is largely symbolic, but a clear sign of lawmakers' growing frustration. But we do begin with the primary elections unfolding across the country tonight. Voters in four states will weigh in on key races that could reshape the battle for control of Congress as we head into the consequential midterms. Polls have officially closed in South Carolina and Maryland. Polls in New York will close in an hour, and in Utah, sites will close at 10 p.m. Eastern. In the South Carolina Republican runoff for governor, ABC News projects that Attorney General Alan Wilson will win against Lieutenant Governor Pamela Evett. In New York, today's elections will be the first major test for New York City Mayor Zoran Mamdani's political influence. Two congressmen are facing challenges from progressive candidates endorsed by Mamdani, while two other races in the city each have multiple candidates vying for the Democratic nomination, including a Kennedy family member. ABC's political director Avery Harper is back to give us the latest on the primary races unfolding tonight. So Avery, let's start with South Carolina, an early night in the governor's race.
1: Definitely. I want to actually take you back to just a couple of weeks ago when we got the initial primary results there. And this is when Pamela Evett, the lieutenant governor, she had the endorsement of President Trump. And that was enough to make her the top vote getter in that initial primary race with 28% of the vote, second only to Alan Wilson, which resulted in that runoff because South Carolina is a place where if candidates don't cross 50%, they have to go to a runoff. Let me show you how things have changed today. Here in South Carolina, of course, we've already projected that the Attorney General Alan Wilson will come out on top. We saw Pamela Evett only winning in